0: against Ukraine.
1: And connected to those Russian attacks, at least 52 people were killed, more than 340 injured. Russia holding its annual Victory Day parade last week, notably, though, scaled back. And the World Health Organization declaring an Ebola outbreak in Congo and Uganda, a public health emergency of international concern. There are more than 300 suspected cases, 88 deaths reported. The virus has no approved treatment or vaccines. The WHO's emergency declaration aiming to prompt international action, although the response to past declarations has been mixed at best. I'm Paul Stevens. This is Fox News.
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4: Overnight has a mostly cloudy sky with rain and thunderstorms likely to continue, with lows dropping to 54. Thunderstorms are likely to linger into tomorrow with highs of 83. The rain will continue with wind gusts building up to 30 miles an hour. Overnight to Tuesday, thunderstorms are still likely with wind gusts up to 10 miles an hour and lows of 62. Tuesday has a high of 77 and more rain. And that is your latest forecast on 102.3 and 103.3 FM and 1270 AM Triple Talk WMKT.
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6: World wars are not started by one party just being crazy. It's usually started by one bad miscalculation. That's how situations like this get away from people. And that's why I urge podcasters and everybody else, slow down. 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If things like this get misunderstood, the next move is usually made with far too much confidence. We have to understand
7: it.
6: And we don't understand
7: the Glenn Beck program on WMKT. About the U.S. pulling six of these fast boats of Iran out of the water. It is very interesting to see what the president is now doing, and I want to get some of your phone calls in here as well. 1-800-474-9732. 1-800-474-9732. The PatriotMobile.com phone lines are open. We'll get your phone calls and hear your reaction to all of this. Now, the U.S. Central Command said its forces intercepted what it described as an unprovoked Iranian attack on several USS ships, and they were there, obviously, for safe passage. Iranian forces launched multiple missiles, drones, and small boats at the destroyers, CENTCOM said, adding that no U.S. assets were actually struck. CENTCOM said U.S. forces then eliminated inbound threats before striking Iranian military sites it said were responsible for the attack, including missile and drone launch positions, command and control facilities, and intelligence and surveillance stations as well. CENTCOM does not seek escalation, but remains positioned and ready to protect American forces, the statement added. Now, Fox News, citing a senior U.S. official, reported that the retaliatory strikes targeted Iran's ports before later also hitting a naval checkpoint as well. A U.S. senior official said it was a U.S. military strike on Iran's port, and moments ago they added to another attack site, saying this is what Iran can expect if they mess with us in the Strait of Hormuz. Now, Trump later elaborated on the confrontation in a True Social post, saying the destroyer successfully transited the Strait of Hormuz under fire before rejoining the U.S. naval blockade around the strategic waterway, along with numerous small boats, which are being used to take the place of their fully decapitated Navy. The president said these boats went to the bottom of the sea quickly and efficiently. Missiles were shot at our destroyers and were easily knocked down. Likewise, drones came. They dropped every so beautifully down to the ocean, very much like a butterfly dropping to its grave. A normal country would have allowed these destroyers to pass, but Iran is not a normal country, the president said. They're led by lunatics, and if they had the chance to use a nuclear weapon, they would do it without question. But they'll never have that opportunity, and just like we knocked them out again today, we'll knock them out a lot harder and a lot more violently in the future if they don't get their deal signed fast. Our three destroyers with their wonderful crews will now rejoin.

join our naval blockade, which is truly a wall of steel. President Donald J. Trump. Now, three world-class American destroyers were just transited very successfully out of the Strait of Hormuz under fire, the president also said, saying there were no damage done to the three destroyers, but

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7: I'm Chris DeMeo. Several ISIS leaders killed in Nigeria during a joint operation between U.S. and Nigerian forces. The African Command
8: calling ISIS leader Abu Bilal al-Manuki the most active terrorist in the world, saying that he had a history of helping plan attacks and abductions. Officials tell Fox that all service members who were involved in this strike did make it back safely.
7: That's Fox's Alex Hogan. The Justice Department charging an Iraqi national with planning and carrying out a terror attacks against U.S. and Israeli groups overseas.
9: 32-year-old Mohammed al-Sadi is facing federal charges, and more arrests could be coming because the feds don't think he was acting alone. Investigators tell us this. He was the senior commander of an Iranian-backed terror group involved in nearly 20 attacks that were either being planned or had already happened.
7: Fox's Alexis McAdams. 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
11: Overnight has a mostly cloudy sky with rain and thunderstorms likely to continue, with lows dropping to 54. Thunderstorms are likely to linger into tomorrow with highs of 83. The rain will continue with wind gusts building up to 30 miles an hour. Overnight to Tuesday, thunderstorms are still likely with wind gusts up to 10 miles an hour and lows of 62. Tuesday has a high of 77 and more rain. And that is your latest forecast on 102.3 and 103.3 FM and 1270 AM Triple Talk, WMKT.

Welcome back. It is the Ben Ferguson Show. It's so nice to have you with us. All right, let's do a quick recap of what has been happening in China as President Donald Trump has visited Beijing. And it's already being described by not only the White House, but also Chinese state media as one of the most significant U.S.-China summits in years. And politically, economically, and strategically, the visit is shaping up as a major moment for this administration. Now, the headline so far has been pretty simple. After years of tariff wars, economic uncertainty, and rising tensions between Washington and Beijing, Trump walked into China.

0: Officials are warning residents to call police immediately if they discover a camera. I'm Carmen Roberts. This is Fox News.
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4: Overnight has a mostly cloudy sky with rain and thunderstorms likely to continue, with lows dropping to 54. Thunderstorms are likely to linger into tomorrow with highs of 83. The rain will continue with wind gusts building up to 30 miles an hour. Overnight to Tuesday, thunderstorms are still likely with wind gusts up to 10 miles an hour and lows of 62. Tuesday has a high of 77 and more rain. And that is your latest forecast on 102.3 and 103.3 FM and 1270 AM Triple Talk WMKT.
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9: 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Phone lines are open. Democrats, if you listen carefully, will always tell you exactly what their plan is. Now, in the olden days, Barack Obama didn't actually tell you he was a socialist. He just said that we wanted hope and change, and he would dress it up in a different way. Bill Clinton, for example, didn't tell you that he wanted there to be massive expansion of government. Instead, he said that we needed to make government smaller, but also take care of the poor. Translation, a massive increase in the number of people on food stamps and government aid. But in 2026, the Democratic Party is no longer holding back how much disdain they have for the government of the United States of America, which, oddly enough, they are a part of. They don't like that the government has checks and balances. They don't like that the government has different branches in it that they cannot control, that actually keeps other individuals in our government in check. In other words, they don't like it when they're told no. And so when they are told no, they now are saying what they really believe out loud, that when they don't get their way, they want to destroy and completely alter and change the United States of America's government. That would also mean that you would get rid of our Constitution. You would get rid of our Bill of Rights. You would get rid of anything that actually stands in their way of power. Now, Kamala Harris is dressing it up, saying it a little bit differently, saying that we need to have big and bold conversations and have these strategy thinking sessions. But I want you to listen to what she actually said. Now, this was put out online. And I want you to listen to Kamala Harris talk about destroying our government, all because Donald Trump and other conservatives have been elected and they don't like it.
10: Say, hey, look, this is a moment where there are no bad ideas. A no bad idea brainstorm is what I'd like to call it. And in that no bad ideas brainstorm, we talk about what we need to do and think about doing around the Electoral College. We talk about the idea of Supreme Court reform, which includes expanding the Supreme Court. We invite a conversation about multi-members districts. We talk about, look, that if we win the Senate, which we should and we will, then the Senate Judiciary Committee should have rules that they put in place so when these people come before as nominees to the Supreme Court and lie, that they are held to account and consequence, not just that somebody goes on cable news and says they lied, but that there are rules in place to actually penalize people for lying to a Senate Judiciary Committee.
9: Now, let's just pause there. Let's go through the list of people that

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1: Overnight has a mostly cloudy sky with rain and thunderstorms likely to continue, with lows dropping to 54. Thunderstorms are likely to linger into tomorrow with highs of 83. The rain will continue with wind gusts building up to 30 miles an hour. Overnight to Tuesday, thunderstorms are still likely with wind gusts up to 10 miles an hour and lows of 62. Tuesday has a high of 77 and more rain. And that is your latest forecast on 102.3 and 103.3 FM and 1270 AM Triple Talk WMKT.

Welcome back. It is the Ben Ferguson Show. It is so nice to have you with us tonight. There is a crisis that is unfolding just 90 miles off America's shore. A crisis that's quickly becoming one of the most dangerous and unstable moments in modern Cuban history. Cuba's electoral grid, their electoral grid. I'm going to try that again. You can laugh. It's okay. When you sit in front of a microphone 3 hours a day, this can happen. Let's try that again. Their electrical grid is collapsing. Entire cities are going dark for 20 to 22 hours a day. We're now being told that hospitals are struggling. Food is literally rotting. Protesters are pouring into the streets. And now in a stunning development, the director of the CIA, John Ratcliffe, has secretly traveled to Havana for high-level talks with Cuban officials as the communist regime fights for their survival. This is not speculation. This is literally breaking news. Now, according to multiple reports, the CIA director, John Ratcliffe, traveled to Cuba this week for rare face-to-face meetings.

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4: 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On Thursday, May 21st, the city of Boeing City will be hosting a community discussion regarding short-term rentals in the community. The discussion will be held at St. Matthew's Church on Boeing Avenue at 6 o'clock, and the city invites you and encourages the public to join the conversation. On Thursday, May 21st at 6 o'clock at St. Matthew's Church. 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And on Saturday, May 23rd, just across Little Traverse Bay, the Harbor Springs Farmers Market is back in full swing every Saturday through the summer from 9 a.m. to 1. If you have an event people should know about, call our office at 231-347-8713. 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
2: Overnight has a mostly cloudy sky with rain and thunderstorms likely to continue, with lows dropping to 54. Thunderstorms are likely to linger into tomorrow with highs of 83. The rain will continue with wind gusts building up to 30 miles an hour. Overnight to Tuesday, thunderstorms are still likely with wind gusts up to 10 miles an hour and lows of 62. Tuesday has a high of 77 and more rain. And that is your latest forecast on 102.3 and 103.3 FM and 1270 AM Triple Talk WMKT.
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8: Hey everyone, welcome to Tech It Out. It's episode 445. Hope you're all doing great on this third week of May. Not sure what the weather is like where you are, and you never know what to expect this month, of course, but I trust you're doing well. And thank you for tuning into this weekly show that breaks down geek speak into street speak. As the announcer says, we have an awesome program for you this hour. We're going to kick things off in a moment talking about pizza ovens with Uni, one of the biggest names in this space. Then, how AI can help detect cancer at the earliest possible stage. Speaking of health, we also have on the show Garmin to talk with us about its portable blood pressure monitor and companion app. All of this and more on an all-new Tech It Out, powered by Visa and Norton, two brands that protect you in different ways, but we'll get to more of that shortly. Let's officially kick off the new show with our first interview. Especially now that summer's around the corner, how awesome would it be to own your own pizza oven, allowing you to craft restaurant quality, blistered crust pizza in under a minute, bringing high heat and authentic wood-fired flavor to you and your family and friends to your own backyard. Uni is one of, if not the biggest names in this space, and so I'm thrilled to have the company back on the show. Returning as a guest is Uni founder and co-CEO, Christian Tapaninaho. Thanks for your time, Christian. Good to chat with you again.
9: Thanks. Good to be back here, Mark.
8: Yeah, awesome. Now, before we talk what's new for 2026, please tell us a bit about the brand Uni. That's for our listeners, O-O-N-I.
9: Great. Thank you. So the story goes back to sort of 2010 when I got super, super into making pizza at home and wanted to perfect my craft. I quickly realized that there's a piece missing from this, and it was an oven. And only things available on the market were these large, expensive, traditional pizza ovens. And I wanted to create something that is actually more affordable, much more sort of democratizing wood-fired cooking and making it available for anybody with any little bit of outdoor space.
8: I know there are some other brands that are really, really on the high end, keeping it out of reach for most consumers who would love to have their own pizza oven. So I like that Uni has democratized it, where you're not sacrificing quality and features, but at a more affordable price point. In fact, I think Uni is the number one pizza oven brand in the country. Feel free to challenge me if I'm wrong, Christian.
9: No challenge. I think it's pretty clear from the stats that we can see of the market.
8: Awesome. Congratulations.
9: Thank you.
8: What would you say then separates Uni from the other brands? We've hinted at value.
9: First of all, of course, is that we created this category. So there's nothing quite like this when we got started, when we invented these products. Mm-hmm. But beyond that, it's not enough to be just the original and the oldest one in the market, but it's really... For us, it's about continual innovation in the market, continual innovation around the product. So for us, we are number one users of our products themselves. I personally make pizza multiple times a week. I've just actually got a no joke. I've got six people coming in tonight to have pizza at mine. And I've got 10 dough balls waiting to be made into pizzas. I'm looking out for the weather, whether we'll cook them indoors with an electric one.

0: if we go outdoors for some gas fire pizzas. But really, it is about understanding what the consumer needs and creating, keeping that consumer in mind in creating products that serve them by far the best.
1: Having worked at two pizza chains in my teenage years, I certainly know what it's like to roll dough. In fact, we do it now with our kids, by the way. We think it's a fun, you know, kind of Friday night activity. We roll dough and dress up our own pies however we like. Yeah, it's fun.
0: Absolutely.
1: It's a social thing, yeah.
0: Yeah, it's a fantastic social thing to be doing. And it's such a, again, like we talk about democratizing wood-fired cooking, but it's also pizza making at home is a joint communal experience where everybody can take part of it. It's not this sort of masculine sort of like barbecue situation where you've got somebody sort of manning the grill.
1: Yeah, the grill master.
0: Grill master this, but it's inviting to people to gather around and pick their own toppings.
1: Yeah, that's a great point. And I think it also, it's a memory they're going to have for the rest of their lives. I'm thinking of my kids once again. They're going to think back and remember making pizzas together. Yeah, awesome. I did want to invite you on the show to hear what's new, but just quickly, you mentioned something in passing that I wanted to dive a little deeper into, which is you've got ovens for both the indoor space, i.e. electric, and outdoor based one, so gas pizza ovens. Roughly, how many Uni pizza ovens do you have in your lineup? And are there any that do double duty that you can bring it? Because they are small enough, most of them that I'm aware of, where you could bring it to, say, an outdoor deck if you have one, and then bring it back to the kitchen.
0: Yeah, of course. So broadly, our kind of lineup divides into three different categories. So we have the sort of bit more original sort of wood-fired and multi-fuel ovens that also take a gas or propane accessory kind of burner in there. And then we have the gas-fired products, the Coda line. And then we have our electric indoor oven, which is really designed for indoor use or covered patio kind of area, I guess, could work as well. But yeah, these serve all types of different purposes. And of course, they're not just for pizza. You can make burgers, you can make. I've made like a 2.5 kilo roast joint one time for Christmas in these. So they're really versatile for cooking all sorts of meals in them.
1: Yeah, I saw your latest Instagram video and you were cooking other things on the rotating stone, which I think is a great segue to talk about that. We are talking, by the way, with Christian Tapaninaho, founder and co-CEO of Uni, one of the biggest names in the pizza oven space. So let's talk about what's new. New ovens and the rotating stone, of course, which works, I believe, with multiple ovens.
0: Yeah, absolutely. So we're not pretending that we invented the rotating stone. In fact, actually, these have been available for sort of large scale ovens before us. And we saw that there's people are looking for this kind of this convenience. We always want to make sure that our products are as approachable possible and take away the hassle of cooking. There's enough to think about when you're entertaining your friends or your family with pizza. So what we created is by far the best rotating stone accessory for these ovens. It is incredible. You install it into the Coda 2 oven and you launch a pizza, and the only thing you have to do is come back in a few minutes once the pizza is ready. Continually turns it. It has a little bit of sense of magic. We've added a LiDAR sensor underneath it, so all you have to do is wave your hand underneath it and it stops or starts the oven. It feels a little bit like magic when you're using it.
1: And you could also set it to automatically rotate as well, if you don't want to manually adjust the speed.
0: Yeah. It continually rotates. Yeah, absolutely. And it has a warm-up feature, which then saves batteries as well to intermittently kind of rotate.
1: So I think a rotating stone is fairly self-explanatory, and it may be a dumb question, but just to be clear, so you stretch the dough, you make the pizza, you dress it with, you know, your sauce, if not everybody has tomato sauce on their za, but you dress it up with cheese and your toppings, meat or veggies, and then you put it on the stone inside. It's already inside of the Uni oven, and then
0: that's right.
1: And the idea is that it rotates it for you, so you get even heat. You don't have to manually turn it around, so it just simplifies the process.
0: Yeah, really. So, I mean, depending on what type of pizza you're cooking, if you're cooking a Neapolitan pizza, you're literally only cooking it for about 60 to 90 seconds. But even in that time, with most of the ovens, you do have to turn it once or twice there.
1: Okay.
0: This is great. This is fantastic for especially sort of like New York style pizzas or larger pizzas. Our Coda 2 Max, you can make up to 20 inch pizzas in there. If you put this rotating stone in there, you don't have to touch it for the sort of 7-8 minutes while it's cooking. You just leave it. You can focus on your guests. You can have a beer. You can start stretching the next pizza, and it just does it all for you.
1: With or without the rotating stone, how easy are these Uni pizza ovens to clean?
0: Oh, super easy. So actually, this is one of the neatest

0: part of it is that if you have a little bit of sort of burnt flour or so, or like maybe there's a little bit of
1: cheese,
0: pepperoni, a bit of cheese, a bit of pepperoni stuck on the stone after you've been cooking, you literally just leave it on for like 15, 20 minutes after you finish your session and everything just burns off. Because these ovens run at like 500 Celsius, 950 Fahrenheit.
2: Wow.
0: Yeah. They're sort of like self-paralytic sort of ovens with, which just kind of burn off all the debris that all the little bits of food afterwards, and you don't have to worry about it at all.
1: All right. Some rapid fire questions for Christian. Thick crust or thin crust?
0: Thin crust.
1: Yeah. I'm with you on that. Hopefully our Chicago listeners won't be upset at that.
0: Oh, Chicago has such a fantastic pizza culture. You have your tavern style as well, which is a super thin style.
1: Oh, is that right?
0: A lot of people don't actually know about it, but it's one thing to check Chicago out. It's not just about deep dish there. It's also they have their tavern style, which I would absolutely go and check out.
1: My bad. Thanks for that. All right. Hawaiian pizza. Is that blasphemy or something you would actually eat? Pineapple and ham.
0: I'm on the pro pineapple camp.
1: That's a polarizing one.
0: Sorry.
1: And then finally, any general tips for our listeners to making a perfect pie at home, whether they have an uni, if they're lucky enough to have one, or maybe another pizza oven or a regular oven?
0: Any general tips? If you're just getting started with pizza making, we've got incredible online resources just on our YouTube channel there to watch, like get you going with dough. The process is easy, but there is a process. If you follow it, you're going to be successful. People have a little bit of a fear of handling dough. If you watch a couple of these videos, that fear goes away and you're halfway there.
1: Yeah, I think a lot of people give up on stretching dough because they don't let it proof enough. Like, it's still a little cold. Yeah. You got to take it out hours before out of the fridge, unless you're making it fresh, of course, but presumably you've already rolled it and set it aside in a fridge. You just got to take it out so it becomes more malleable. It's a bit of a workout, but it's fun. And then once it does warm up, we just throw a bunch of flour down on our marble, you know, countertop. We have like an island. Make sure it's nice and clean. We throw down lots of flour. And then when we cook our pie, we actually put some cornmeal at the bottom as well for a little bit of extra crunch. I don't know how you feel about that. But yeah, I think that once you stretch it enough, then it's easy peasy to dress the pizza. I don't even do crust. I go right to the edge with the sauce. Uni.com. Thank you once again. All the best and good luck with your dinner party tonight. And have a great summer.
0: Thanks very much, Mark.
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1: How we pay for goods and services online and at retail is evolving, fusing convenience with security. Visa's Mark Nelson, head of consumer payment products, says Visa recently announced 7 new and exciting technologies. Mark shared a couple with me here.
5: But we've introduced a flexible credential whereby a single card can be what you want it to be depending on the transaction type. We've also introduced this concept of a passkey, and it's all around how do we make payments safer and easier to use online. We also announced this thing called a data token, which allows the customer to get a little bit more control in terms of where they want to share their data. So if they want to share data with a third party, they can enable a better shopping experience all through AI. And it's a way in which the consumers can have a little bit more control over who they share their data with.
1: More info is at Visa.com. That's simply Visa.com.
3: That was your Tech It Out Minute.
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0: 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Technology continues to revolutionize, I mean, really every industry, let's face it. And I'd argue it's happening again with advancements in artificial intelligence. And look no further than the medical community, thanks to passionate and talented individuals like my next guest. Dr. B. Bakshi, co-founder and CEO of a company called See the Signs, she's helping to identify a risk of cancer in patients at the earliest stage, the most curable one, of course. Welcome to the show, Dr. Bakshi. Good to talk to you.
1: Yeah, thank you so much for having me.
0: Before we talk about See the Signs, and for our listeners, the C in See the Signs is the letter C, presumably for cancer. Before we go there, though, please tell us a bit about your work leading up to this venture.
1: Yeah, so I'm a primary care physician by background.

0: having worked for almost a decade at the front line and seeing patients come through, and often, you know, have seen many patients both in the early stages coming through the front door and seeing how vague and unspecific those presentations are, and then at the same time having worked in oncology departments and just seeing the results of patients diagnosed in the late stages, the complexity of multiple rounds of chemo, the toxicity, the complications, and really thinking, is there something more that we need to be doing? Around 2016-2017, I had a really visceral experience with a patient where I spent an entire night shift with them in the ER, and they had essentially seen their provider over the course of 6 months with progressive symptoms, and they were just missed essentially and ended up with a pancreatic cancer. And it was a really sad story where this patient died just a few weeks after their diagnosis, but left me with one of those questions of, you know, why was my cancer diagnosed so late? I did all the right things as a patient and the system around me failed me. And it really hit me personally, because I think we've all lost someone to cancer, but I think we've never really appreciated actually how do we help detect these patients early as possible in order to make sure they have the best chances of survival.
1: Yeah. Thanks for sharing that. I can see here the impetus for this platform, which we'll get to in a moment. And Dr. Bakshi, you're probably too modest to bring up your numerous awards. So I will. The Cartier Young Leader Award, the Obama Foundation Europe Fellowship, WISE Health Innovation Award, Tech for Good People's Award, and more, including the Distinguished Alumni Award from King's College London. Which one are you most proud of?
0: Yeah, thank you so much for mentioning all these accolades, and definitely a lot more work to do, I think, for both myself and for us at See the Signs. I think for the Cartier Award, that award came with actually €50,000, and it really highlighted the impact See the Signs was having on diverse communities and representation. So the patients that are impacted most when it comes to cancer is actually those from underserved communities, usually ethnic minority backgrounds and lower income backgrounds, who have the poorest outcomes and more likely to die from a cancer diagnosis. So when we started See the Signs, one of the first kind of principles we came with is that, you know, it has to be early cancer detection for all. So it had to be something that could be scalable, available, and accessible to every single person in the population, not just to a privileged few. That award really showcased that, but also the funding helped us to accelerate the work we're doing at See the Signs. So I think that was a really meaningful award. But when it comes to men and women being upskilled when it comes to AI, but also people from different backgrounds, because it's one of those things that it's a really important skill to have. And we want to make sure we have really great representation, which will lead to really great innovations, really great approaches of how AI is used and how AI is used to tackle some of society's biggest challenges. And that comes down to actually who's sitting behind the AI, who's writing the AI, who's deciding what the AI does, and representation is critical to that.
1: Amen. So with that in mind, it's a great segue to talk about See the Signs and how you leverage AI. Please tell us about this platform, this technology at a high level.
0: Yeah, absolutely. And the idea really came about from this patient that we had lost to a late stage cancer. And it was one of those things that when we looked back at his records, in hindsight, and I think many of us think about that same thing, like in hindsight, it was really obvious, you know, looking at his symptoms, looking at, you know, what was going on in the background, what happened over a number of years in his past. But you can imagine when a doctor sees a patient, they have 10 to 15 minutes in that snapshot in time. The best they can do is looking at maybe one visit behind or what's happened in the last few months, not necessarily what's happened in the last few years. And it really created this us to hypothesize around, actually, if we could build AI that could look at the entire patient's record and look at everything that's happened to that patient, as well as anything new happening that to the patient now, any new signs or symptoms or risk factors the patient's experiencing, couldn't we be more accurate in identifying those who are at risk of cancer, rather than relying on something as grave as a cancer diagnosis to a 10 to 15 minute judgment from an interaction?
1: More with Dr. B. Bakshi of See the Signs and how their AI-based detection can help you in any potential early diagnosis of cancer. When we return on Tech It Out, we'll be right back.
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3: Hi, this is Sherry Malin. 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I'm changing positions and want to encourage you to consider coming to McDonnell Garber Broadcasting. 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
1: Overnight has a mostly cloudy sky with rain and thunderstorms likely to continue, with lows dropping to 54. Thunderstorms are likely to linger into tomorrow with highs of 83. The rain will continue with wind gusts building up to 30 miles an hour. Overnight to Tuesday, thunderstorms are still likely with wind gusts up to 10 miles an hour and lows of 62. Tuesday has a high of 77 and more rain. And that is your latest forecast on 102.3 and 103.3 FM and 1270 AM Triple Talk WMKT.

0: Breaking down geek speak into street speak. This is Tech It Out. 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
1: Welcome back to Tech It Out. We are chatting with Dr. B. Bakshi. She is co-founder and CEO of See the Signs. It's an AI-powered clinical decision support platform designed to identify patients at risk of cancer at the earliest stage. It does analyze patient data like symptoms and signs and risk factors in, what is it, under 30 seconds, Dr. Bakshi, in order to help doctors provide the kind of diagnosis that they need, at least at that point in time.
2: Yeah, AI can work very quickly.
1: Before the break, Dr. Bakshi, you were starting to tell us about the origin of See the Signs and the work that you were doing. Please continue.
2: Yeah, in the UK, we essentially built these really comprehensive AI models that analyze electronic health record data over time and patient reported data. And we're really looking at what we call is the change in your data over time. And that really tells like really subtle nuances within the story of saying actually how your data changes. And this is just commonly collected data in your EHR, things like your medication, you know, your past medical history. Every time you show up to your doctor and you might have indigestion or a cough, you might have had some labs done like 5 years ago or 10 years ago. As we track these over time, they can tell a story with really great reliability for us to tell today if you're at risk of cancer or not. And through that, we can predict what cancer type you're at risk of. And then we match patients to the best care pathway so we can get patients diagnosed as quickly as possible.
1: What's wrong with the old way of trying to screen cancers? Like in the US, what kind of data do you have around that?
2: So in the United States right now, screening picks up about 14% of cancers, and that's where we're really thinking about proactive cancer detection.
1: Wow. But on the flip side,
2: 86% of those patients, and bear in mind, screening only covers four cancers. The remaining 86% of patients where over 100 cancers are diagnosed, it's just through the physician front door. So that's where you as a patient have to be engaged enough to book an appointment, turn up to your physician, and then your physician as a generalist, and I can say this as well as a generalist myself, we see only about 8 new cases of cancer per year and 1 rare case of cancer in our career lifetime. So it's one of those things that it's just so complex, the pattern recognition of cancer to do well. And we have 10 minutes to see a patient. Often you're not seeing the same patient twice to detect something which is such a deadly condition, which is why actually many patients are missed on that first appointment and actually need several appointments before they're identified at risk of cancer, or in my patient's case, they end up in the ER with a complication of their cancer, and that's where they get their diagnosis. And that's something that

0: right now. You know, it's astounding, as you know, Mark, you reacted as well, to think of like, well, why aren't we doing anything to service this 86% of patients turning up through that physician front door? And in the advent of AI, and when, you know, globally, I think there's over 30,000 new kind of published papers a day, like the pace and scale of new research and new science being generated, yet we still rely on human-led decision making in a 10-minute appointment for a disease this deadly. So it was something that, you know, is so close to my heart, and I just felt very passionate about that. We have such a disservice to patients, but also a disservice to doctors, that they have an insurmountable task to overcome. And this is something that, you know, in the UK we have 11,000 providers who use our technology, and it's been amazing to see, you know, through that we've helped to detect 75,000 patients with cancer across 100 different cancer types, and that's through this physician front door. So you can just see how revolutionary AI can be.
1: Yeah, no doubt. I was just going to ask you how you can quantify its successes. That's really impressive. Before we wrap up, and maybe a bit of a devil's advocate question, what about false positives? Because signs and symptoms could virtually the same among other diseases and conditions. What if there's a misdiagnosis, of course, vetted by the doctor, but thinking that it is a type of cancer when it's not?
0: Yeah, really good question. So clinical safety and patient safety is really important. Myself and my co-founder, both being doctors, this was something that, you know, it was very much safety by design as we implemented the AI. So the models themselves, we've really focused on really high level performance when it comes to sensitivity and negative predictive value. So both of those terms essentially mean is how good is it at ruling in cancer risk, and how good is it at ruling out cancer risk? So we're not missing any cancers, but we're not falsely reassuring patients who might have cancer. And that's something that the model performs at around 99%. So really, really high performance and accuracy there. And just to contextualize that, the average doctor has roughly about a 54% sensitivity for cancer, so misses about 1 in 2 cancer patients. So you can see we're really driving improved sensitivity for physicians. When it comes to false positives, it's a great question, but because we are essentially looking for disease in patients who've got things going on in their electronic health record, things that they're reporting directly and looking for early signs of cancer, what we typically find is if these patients don't have cancer, they actually have a disease which is worth still investigating, yeah, or diagnosing early. So fair. If we see that they're not diagnosing a lung cancer, we're finding someone who's actually got emphysema and getting them on care earlier. Same with things like, you know, instead of a bowel cancer, we might be finding someone who's got ulcerative colitis and getting them into care pathway. So because these people have got such localizing signals that we find in their medical record. So it's a slightly different approach to, and I think a really great question, if I went out now and I said, okay, I'm just going to get a head-to-toe MRI scan, and it might chuck up a lot of things going on that doctors don't really know what to do with. And now you're just having to do regular scans to monitor something that actually isn't necessarily a condition, and there really isn't anything we can do about it. And I think that really is the difference in our approach from randomly testing people to essentially personalized risk stratifying patients to say, we're testing you because there's actual risks that we're finding in your medical records or through your patient reported data.
1: Thank you for explaining that. And that all makes sense. And then finally, what can we expect for 2026? Tell us what's new with See the Signs and what you may be rolling out perhaps for our US listeners.
0: Yeah, absolutely. So we're super excited to be launching See the Signs in the United States. And we've got a really exciting opportunity where we're launching the product as a patient application through a really easy to use patient app where we can consent patients, onboard their medical records, and essentially give them an outcome to see if they're at risk of cancer today. And we're launching this study later this year, and it'll be open to essentially anyone in the United States above the age of 18, essentially. So a truly decentralized, open study. And we'd be very happy for, you know, yourself and your audience members to sign up once we go live.
1: And with that in mind, what's the best place to learn more and to sign up for this? That sounds great.
0: Follow us at See the Signs on our social media pages, but also at www.seethesigns.com. seethesigns.com.
1: Again, see the signs is the letter C. Thank you so much, Dr. Bakshi. It's been very eye-opening to talk to you and really impressive technology. I'm eager to dive in a little bit deeper myself. seethesigns.com. Thank you so much, Dr. Bakshi. All the best.
0: Thanks so much, Mark.
1: I love hearing how technology is helping us live longer, healthier lives. Amazing. Speaking of health, when we return on Tech It Out, Garmin shares with us some info about its portable blood pressure monitor. Stick with us. We'll be right back.

0: back.
1: 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Check it out. 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

0: Welcome back, everyone. You're listening to Tech It Out. The company Garmin may best be known for its high-performance GPS smartwatches and perhaps dash cams for your vehicle. I've got one in mine. But the company also has a portable blood pressure monitor called the Index BPM that we're going to learn about right now with Jill Hager. She's project manager at Garmin. Hi, Jill. Thanks for your time today.
1: Hi, Mark. Thanks for having me.
0: Great. Before we talk about Garmin's blood pressure solution, why is it a good idea? Let's just start there. Why is it a good idea to have a blood pressure monitor for the home?
1: I think it's all around high blood pressure and hypertension. It is the number one risk factor for death globally, affecting more than 1.4 billion people.
0: Wow.
1: So it's actually quite a staggering amount, right?
0: Even more than cancer.
1: Yep. It is a leading cause of cardiovascular disease and premature death worldwide, accounting for half of the deaths related to heart disease and stroke. So it's a huge problem that does kill a lot of people prematurely.
0: Mm-hmm.
1: And one of the biggest issues around it, 50% of people with hypertension are completely unaware.
0: The more you know, the better, you know, even though some people don't want to stick their head in the sand. But for those who do invest in a blood pressure monitor for the home, I mean, they're not expensive. I say invest, I just mean that they've considered it. I don't know if a regular healthy person would do it or if their doctor nudges them to do it and they won't have that white coat syndrome where it's artificially on the higher end. Is that who this is for? Like those who may have a

0: pre-existing condition or really anyone over, say, 40 or 50?
1: I think it's for both. And there's actually people, there's young people have hypertension too.
0: Fair.
1: So I think, you know, at-home monitoring, it has a couple of advantages. You already mentioned the white coat syndrome, where people who are having the blood pressure taking in a medical environment, it can be artificially high just from the stress of having that measurement taken. You know, other reasons are blood pressure varies quite a bit throughout the day due to a lot of different factors, just time of day, the activity you've done, whether you've been eating, all of those kinds of things, smoking, that kind of thing, that changes your blood pressure. So it's much more helpful if you can get a consistent measure so you can actually look at your trend. So being able to do that at a consistent time of day on a very regular basis is very, very useful. I mean, predominantly people who are diagnosed with high blood pressure or have risk factors for high blood pressure, they should be looking at monitoring it very closely. There's also people who are perhaps starting high blood pressure medication or some sort of intervention like a diet or that kind of thing, where they want to see if that intervention is actually improving the blood pressure situation. So very, very useful for those people. But also just for anyone who wants to keep a complete picture of their health, it's useful to, you know, monitor and keep track of all of our health and wellness metrics along with our activity ones.
0: Yeah, fair. Thanks for that. I know Garmin's got lots of experience in this space with health measurements and monitoring. And with that in mind, let's now hear about the Index BPM. So this is Garmin's first smart blood pressure monitor. Tell us about it.
1: It is. So first and foremost, it is clinically validated so that you know that you can have confidence that you've actually got an accurate reading. It is very easy to use. It's quite compact, which makes it very handy for travel. It has an integrated display so that you can take a reading and actually see what the reading is there and then. And it's available for a wide range of arm sizes, going from 9 to 17 inches. And then one of the key features about our Index BPM is that it is connected to the Garmin Connect app and gives all of the sort of benefits of being in that Garmin ecosystem.
0: So I'm going to ask you more about the connection to the Garmin Connect app in a moment. Going back to the way it works, so you mentioned the sizes. So it is one of the familiar sort of blood pressure monitor cuffs that we would wear at, you know, at a doctor's office or a clinic or a hospital. It looks the same way. You put it on your left or right arm, and then you just sit comfortably. And is there like a button that you press? And then, as you said, there's a display, so you don't have to rely on Bluetooth connectivity or anything with your phone.
1: Yeah, that's exactly right. So it does work exactly like the kinds of blood pressure monitors you would see at a doctor's office or in a clinic environment, where you have a cuff that you put on your upper arm, typically above the elbow joint, sort of as close to lining up with the heart as you can. And you have a cuff that then inflates so that it actually ends up compressing the brachial artery. As the cuff slowly deflates, there's pressure sensors inside that detect oscillations in the artery as the blood starts to flow again. And from that, there's an algorithm that's able to calculate the systolic and diastolic blood pressure readings.
0: Mm-hmm. I wish mine was anywhere near 120 over 80, but okay. You mentioned that it does connect to the Garmin Connect app. And I know our listeners that own a Garmin smartwatch, they would be familiar with this app. Tell us, please, about the benefits of it connecting to the Index BPM.
1: I think that's one of the key advantages about our solution. You are able to have now a record of all of your blood pressure measurements. So you're able to trend over time, whether it's, you know, 7 days, 4 weeks, a year, longer than that. So you can see how your blood pressure is changing, whether that's because you want it to change due to intervention methods that you have for hypertension, like dietary changes, perhaps, or blood pressure medication. But also if you're just looking to monitor your overall health, you can make sure that your trends stay within an acceptable level. And then the really nice thing is it gives you a complete picture alongside all of your other health and fitness data.
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1: We're speaking with Kendall Summericks, owner of Kendall Summericks Farms in Green Township. Do you foresee any challenges ahead in 2026?
2: Well, this is quite a year. Fertilizer prices, of course, Ellsworth Co-op can speak to that. I wouldn't say it's quite double the price, but it's a substantial increase from anything we've seen the last few years. And crops aren't substantially any higher than they were 20 years ago, in some cases lower. So it's kind of a challenge, and it will be very challenging with diesel fuel at $5.30 a gallon. Even on our farm, we use for the road trucks and the tractors over 15,000 gallons, and a $1 to $2 increase per gallon is, you know, a substantial increase in production cost.
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6: 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You know, people are like, oh, President Trump's on pipe. 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But the fundamentals of the economy are strong. I don't think either body has been decided. The gerrymandering, I think, helps the Republicans. We're in an era now where it's going to be only maybe a 10 seats between either party, whoever wins.
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7: 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We're chatting with Jill Hager at Garmin. We're learning all about the Index BPM at home or even portable blood pressure monitor that makes it easy for you to take measurements wherever life takes you. All right, so you can identify if there is any trends or anything questionable, like a high reading. Can you also share this data with your physician? Do you do that through the Garmin Connect app, or do you need to take a screen grab of, you know, your readings and then email it to your doctor?
8: Yeah, that's all available through the app. We have an easy export of the data.
7: Great.
8: All of that trend and data, you can pick which, you know, length of time you want to send. You can export it in PDF, and then you have the ability to email, text, or however. Print it to share with your doctor.
7: Fantastic, Jill. And then finally, before we wrap up and talk cost and where we can learn more and buy it, how does it compare to other home-based blood pressure monitors? I know there's a couple on the market.
8: Yeah, there's quite a few out there. I think it's important to note that the American Heart Association does recommend the automatic cuff style upper arm monitor. So we are one of those. There are some wrist and finger monitors, but they are not recommended by the AHA. We're also clinically validated, as I said, so that you do have confidence in the accuracy of the reading. Obviously, we are an approved medical device in the US and Canada and many countries throughout the world.
7: You also mentioned yours is smaller, so you can throw it in a suitcase and stuff.
8: It is very small and compact, which lends itself for travel or just being around the house. I think that some of the included features are pretty key.

0: So the connectivity, as I mentioned before, and it is a Wi-Fi sync, so you don't need to have your phone with you to get that sync or have an app open. You mentioned the compact size, as well as the integrated display so that you can see the results. It also provides automatic measurements, like a 3x averaging measurement, if you want to set it up to take the reading that way. And a lot of the hypertension organizations do recommend 2 or 3 consecutive measurements to make sure you're getting the most reliable measurement.
1: Yeah, I know that my doctor's office, it's like 5 or 6 in one sitting and they take the average. So let's now chat about how much it costs and where we can learn more.
0: Yeah, it's $199.99. You can learn more on our website, Garmin.com. There's also some really good information on the Garmin YouTube channel. In particular, there's a getting started video that does give tips for getting a good blood pressure measurement. And this would be true of whichever monitor you were using, things like relaxing for 5 minutes before you take the measurement, not eating, smoking, or doing any exercise before a measurement, and all those kinds of things. Not talking like we're doing right now, and avoiding distractions.
1: Right. I was even told, don't even cross your legs. It can impact the reading. So
0: feet on the floor.
1: Yeah, not up on an ottoman or something. Yeah, this is all great, Jill. Thank you. So $199 for the Garmin Index BPM, Garmin.com. Thank you so much for taking the time to chat with us. All the best. Thank you, Jill.
0: Thanks for having me on. It's been a pleasure talking with you.
1: Well, a bit of a health-centric show between the See the Signs interview about cancer and AI detecting early-stage cancers and Garmin with its Index BPM blood pressure monitor and healthy food off the top with a pizza oven for your backyard. Okay, so maybe a bit of a stretch, but pizza can be healthy, right? All 4 food groups. Anyhow, that was Uni off the top of the show. I wanted to give one last shout out to not just Norton and Visa, but also SanDisk. Speaking of protection, SanDisk protects your files from anything that can happen, whether it's a dropped laptop, a stolen computer, a nasty virus, a power surge, flood, fire, you name it. 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Thank you so much for tuning in to Tech It Out, everyone. And I look forward to catching up with you next time for another brand new episode of Tech It Out. Bye-bye for now.
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8: A warning to Iran. I'm Ted Lindner, Fox News. A drone that targeted a United Arab Emirates nuclear power plant today, ramping up tensions and raising the possibility of renewed military action against Iran. Fox's Alex Hogan with more from the White House and what President Trump has to say.
9: Axios is reporting that the president is expected to hold a Situation Room meeting with members of the top national security team on Tuesday over the war in Iran. It comes as just earlier he issued a warning to Iran, saying this quote on Truth Social, "For Iran, the clock is ticking and they better get moving fast or there won't be anything left of them at times of the essence."
8: President Trump also talked with Israeli Prime Minister Netanyahu by phone. Local Israeli media reporting the leaders discussed the possibility of renewing the war with Iran, as well as Trump's recent trip to China. Investigators combing through the wreckage in Idaho after 2 Navy jets collided during an air show at Mountain Home Air Force Base. Officials say all 4 crew members managed to eject safely. moments before the 2EA-18.

0: Obama gets on national television and pretends like he's just as pure as the driven snow. It's everybody else who's corrupt. It's Donald Trump. 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By whom? The Director of National Intelligence, Tulsi Gabbard.
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4: This episode is dedicated to the men and women of our armed forces and first responders. Whether you are currently serving or have served in the past, you are appreciated. It is because of your courage and sacrifice that we enjoy the freedoms and liberties we hold dear. And I, for one, appreciate every single one of you for protecting what many of us take for granted. So thank you. Welcome, Weirdos. I'm Darren Marlar, and this is Weird Darkness Radio, where every week you'll find stories of the paranormal, supernatural, legends, lore, the strange and bizarre, crime, conspiracy, mysterious, macabre, unsolved, and unexplained. Coming up this hour, 7-year-old Maria went missing in 1957, and while her body was later found, her murder was never solved and the case went cold until 50 years later, when the case was finally solved and closed. But it turns out everybody was wrong. If you take State Route 375 through Nevada, you'll pass by the infamous Area 51. But of course, they're not going to let you in, even if you ask nicely. But State Route 375 isn't called the extraterrestrial highway just because of one area that you can't visit. There is a lot more to it than that. First up, in 1910, two witnesses see a pair of lights that transform into radiant beings with human form. You might dismiss the report as misidentification of ball lightning or some other natural explanation, but in 1952, those radiant humanoid beings of light were seen again. We begin with that story. If you're new here, welcome to the show. And if you're already a member of this weirdo family, please take a moment and invite someone else to listen in with you. 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

W.Y. Evans Wentz was born in Trenton, New Jersey in 1878 and developed a deep interest in the world of the paranormal at a young age. It was an interest that he never lost. Indeed, it stayed with him until his death in 1965. As well as being a respected anthropologist, Evans Wentz was someone who was also fascinated by Buddhist teachings and beliefs. Evans Wentz was a prestigious writer and publisher, having published in 1927 an English version of a widely acclaimed and still extensively read The Tibetan Book of the Dead. As for his own books, they were as notable as they were varied, one of the most revered being The Fairy Faith in Celtic Countries. It's a book which is packed with fascinating accounts of old, supernatural encounters between the people of Ireland, Wales, Scotland, the Isle of Man, and Brittany, and magical entities that have been variously referred to as elementals, fairies, goblins, sprites, and the wee folk.

I'll place a link to the book in the show notes. One story collected by Evans Wentz stands out. The story was personally shared with Evans Wentz by a colleague at England's Jesus College at Oxford University, a university which Evans Wentz studied at as a young man. The story told to Evans Wentz was as bizarre as it was undeniably sensational. The man in question was Irish and a former resident of County Kerry, one who had chosen Oxford University as his place of education. According to the curious story told to Evans Wentz, it was in the first week of December 1910 that the man and a friend were heading home from a night out in the Irish city of Limerick. Given that it was a fair distance away and darkness was already on the land when they went out, never mind during their return, they chose to travel on horseback, something which would make the journey to Limerick and home again an easy one. It turned out, however, that fate had other things in store for the two 23-year-olds. Very strange and unforgettable things. It was as they approached Listowel, a 14th-century market town in County Kerry, that the pair couldn't fail to see a powerful, brilliant light at a distance of around half a mile from them. Suddenly, the light was joined by another one that was practically identical in appearance and also in size, which was somewhere in the order of around 6 feet in height. As the two men sat on their horses and stared in amazement at these curious displays of light, they saw something incredible happen. Within the flames that were contained within the two lights, they could see a pair of what were described as radiant beings with human form, the flames having transformed into the entities. The lights then moved toward each other and unified as one. The figures within, Evans Wentz was told, then strode out of the lights and toward the two men. Incredibly, they seemed to be glowing. In other words, the brilliance they gave off was not a reflection from the balls of light that surrounded them. No, they were radiating the glowing eeriness themselves. Such was the brightness, the two friends were unable to make out if their visitors of the night were male or female, or one of each, but they were clearly humanoid and had noticeable halos around their heads. Not surprisingly, they quickly headed home, their galloping horses getting them there in a timely fashion. Now we get to the next part of the story. Note that the two witnesses saw a pair of lights that transformed into radiant beings with human form. This issue is very similar, if not practically identical, to a story told by contactee Orfeo Angelucci in the 1950s. It was the night of May 23, 1952, and as he drove home from work not long after midnight, something very strange happened. As he drove down Victory Boulevard, Angelucci was shocked and amazed to see slightly above his line of vision a red, glowing, oval-shaped object that was about 5 times as large as the red portion of a traffic light. It seemed to carefully maintain its distance from Angelucci's car, as if beckoning him to follow, which he did. He drove across a bridge, spanning the Los Angeles River, and looked on, mesmerized as the object came to a halt, hovering over the intersection at a lonely, deserted stretch of road called Forest Lawn Drive. Without warning, the red-colored ball suddenly shot away at high speed, but not before two smaller fluorescent green objects about 3 feet in diameter flew out of it and headed directly for Angelucci. They hung magically only a few feet above his car for a few minutes, after which something dramatic allegedly occurred. Emanating apparently from between the two green balls of light, said Angelucci, was the sound of a masculine voice in strong, well-modulated tones and speaking perfect English. Stressing that he should not be afraid, the disembodied voice explained to a shocked Angelucci that he was in direct communication with friends from another world. Angelucci was also told, "Man believes himself civilized, but often his thoughts are barbaric and his emotions lethal. We do not say this as criticism, but state it only as fact. Thus, it is best to

approach all planetary visitors with friendly, welcoming thoughts. Angelucci went on to have other encounters of the contactee variety and became a well-known figure in 1950s-era ufology. There's no doubt that there are notable parallels between both stories. Some might say that the two events, 42 years apart, were caused by the very same phenomenon. But there is another connection that just might get to the heart of the matter. Just like W.Y. Evans Wentz, Orfeo Angelucci was born in Trenton, New Jersey. In light of this, I have to wonder if Angelucci may have taken a deep interest in the writings of someone who just happened to be a local author, namely W.Y. Evans Wentz, and subconsciously weaved parts of Evans Wentz's saga into his own. At the very least, it's a theory to ponder on. Up next, 7-year-old Maria went missing in 1957, and while her body was later found, her murder was never solved and the case went cold, until 50 years later when the case was finally solved. But it turns out everybody was wrong.

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1: Please be aware, our area waters have tested positive for invasive species. Zebra mussels damage equipment, destroy aquatic food webs, and cause injuries like cuts on feet. Zebra mussels attach to underwater surfaces and reproduce rapidly. Always remember to clean, drain, and dry boats and any gear used out on the water. 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
0: Volunteers with the Grand Traverse chapter of the North Country Trail Association maintain over 100 miles of trail, and it's been a challenge this year following ravaging spring storms. The chapter's Mike Schaefer explains temporary detours have been set up in a couple locations along the trail while long-term fixes are determined.
2: We just wanted to have some kind of a connection for the time being, because both these spots, the topography is really nasty, and we just don't move the trail over a little bit because we're working in three dimensions. So we're not absolutely sure what we're going to do for all of it. It's just going to take a lot of walking back and forth and trying to figure out the best route.
0: There's a lot of trail sections where downed trees are still being cut and moved away from trails, and not just on the trails. Even forest roads are affected. We've linked to the advisory pages for trails and roads for you at alloutdoorsupdate.com. I'm Jim Mishler.
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It was December 3rd, 1957, when 7-year-old Maria Ridolph went missing on a street corner in Sycamore, Illinois. And 5 months later, Maria's remains were found 100 miles from Sycamore in Woodbine, Illinois. It wouldn't be until more than 50 years later that the case had what was initially thought of as closure. This turned out to be false closure. The case was seemingly solved in September 2012, when the police would convict a murderer for the abduction and murder of Maria. This would then be overturned in March 2016, and Maria's neighbor, Jack McCullough, would be declared an innocent man in April 2017. To date, the murder remains unsolved, and the mystery of Maria Ridolph continues to baffle the Chicago area. It will more than likely forever be a cold case. 7-year-old Maria Ridolph was playing with best friend Kathy on the first snowfall of the year when a mysterious man offered Maria a piggyback ride.

Maria's friend Kathy was the last to see Maria Ridolf alive, and the last she saw of Maria was with a strange man hoisting her on his back and trotting off down the street. Kathy had gone inside to get some gloves to fight against the harsh cold, and when she came back outside on the street, both the man and Maria were gone. Kathy afterwards went to the Ridolf house to tell them that Maria was missing. Initially, the family thought that Maria was hiding and sent Maria's older brother Charles out to search for her. It was an hour later that the Ridolf family realized that something was up, and the police were notified, beginning a police search, and the FBI being called in. Soon it seemed like the whole of Illinois was searching for the missing 7-year-old. And while Kathy was elated some 54 years later at the news that the man was finally apprehended, she must now continue with the inner torment that she watched someone in plain sight, quote, "take away my best friend," unquote. At the time of the abduction, the sun was setting and it was near dark as the two girls were playing Duck the Cars. Investigators pinned this time down as around 6:30 p.m. The man was called Johnny, or so he told the little girls. According to Kathy, Johnny was 24 and not married. Kathy stated that Johnny had blonde hair, bad teeth, and a high-pitched voice. Going back to a time before Amber Alerts and faces on the back of milk cartons, the search for Maria had even caught the attention of FBI Chief J. Edgar Hoover, USA President Eisenhower, and garnered national media attention. Somewhat unprecedented in those days for a missing child, at least in comparison to today. There were various public appeals for the Ridolf family and widespread investigations across Illinois, which included all known sex offenders, transients, and another man that had previously offered piggyback rides to children. Maria was later found by mushroom-picking tourists almost half a year after the fateful piggyback ride. Maria was found wearing a shirt, undershirt, and socks. At this point, Maria was decomposed and skeletal. Maria had to be identified by her parents because of her familiar brown socks. It was not until 50 years later that an autopsy could determine the cause of death as being that of Maria being stabbed in the throat several times. John Tessier was at the top of the suspect list from the very beginning of Maria's disappearance. A neighbor of the Ridolf family and one of 7 children, John was considered an outsider and had been described as creepy by the community. In 1957, Tessier passed a lie detector test and the file was closed with the report noting, "no further investigation is being conducted regarding the above suspect." At the time, the police did not have a school book photograph, and therefore, Kathy was not asked to identify John Tessier. John was born in Northern Ireland in 1939 to a British sergeant. John moved to the USA at the age of 7 and grew up in Illinois. Between the Maria case, John lived a fairly quiet life, serving in the military for 13 years where he rose to the rank of captain. He was also a police officer and worked in security. It was in 1982 where John first fell afoul of the law when he was charged with statutory rape, which was later downgraded to a misdemeanor. In 1994, John Tessier changed his name to Jack McCullough, apparently a tribute to his deceased mother. The case was actually reopened as a result of John's own mother, who believed John to be guilty. Eileen Tessier said in 1994, while on her deathbed, that John had killed a number of little girls, and asked John's half-sister, Janet, to tell someone. Another of John's sisters, Mary, confirmed that she had heard her mother say, "he did it." John, however, had a fragmented and broken relationship with his mother, which includes incidents of threatening and violent behavior from the mother, and John had chosen not to attend her funeral when she died. There is every possibility that the confession was made by John's mother out of either spite or in a drug-induced delirium. Janet, in the meantime, had made multiple attempts to get law enforcement to investigate her own half-brother, constantly contacting state police to look into John.

It wasn't until 2008, when Janet sent a lengthy email to the Illinois State Police, did they decide to reopen the cold case. State police reviewed the evidence and found testimony from neighbors of John's seemingly erratic and strange behavior around young girls, which included giving another young girl a piggyback and refusing to put the girl back down, which probably did not sit well next to the previous conviction and rape charges. John is just one of the many outsiders targeted by law enforcement as a perfect suspect. That being said, there were definite factors that could have had John fingered. Everything seemed to go against John upon the reopening of the case when Kathy personally picked out John from a picture lineup and stated, "That's the man." Despite all of this, John had a strong alibi. John Tessier was enlisting in the United States Air Force in Rockford, Illinois on the day in question. It was confirmed by recruitment officers that they'd spoken with John at the time. A collect call was traced in Rockford, Illinois, which was 40 miles from the abduction site, and an unused train ticket to Rockford was found in John's possession. The timeline, recommended by state investigators, was one where Tessier kidnapped Maria and then drove the unused ticket to Rockford in time to make the call at 6:57 p.m. and meet with the same recruiting officers at 7:15 p.m. Under this timeline, it was determined that Maria was kidnapped at 6:20 p.m. John was called in for questioning with the police. The interview was videotaped and can be seen on the CBS News website. I'll place a link to it in the show notes. It highlights some of the discrepancies in John's, now Jack, initial story and his seemingly hostile manner. Maria's body was then exhumed, but there was no DNA evidence that could be found on Maria's remains and nothing to link John using forensics. With different inmates testifying that John had discussed killing Maria to them, with two different accounts of the cause of death, neither similar to Maria's actual death, and with the details of John's alibi withheld during trial, it seemed that John Tessier was doomed at trial. Up next, John gets convicted for Maria's murder. But later, it turns out everybody was wrong about the conclusion.

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0: Crime is of the essence, he put it.
1: Iran's foreign minister told reporters America and Israel aren't being clear about their objectives. Austin, Texas police say two juveniles are under arrest following a dozen shootings across the city, injured 12 people. Austin Police Chief Lisa Davis.
2: We have a 15-year-old and a 17-year-old in custody. The 17-year-old has a warrant for a theft of a gun from the same store that the 15-year-old stole a gun from.
1: One victim is in critical but stable condition. 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
3: Triple Talk, WMKT weather forecast.
4: Overnight has a mostly cloudy sky with rain and thunderstorms likely to continue, with lows dropping to 54. Thunderstorms are likely to linger into tomorrow with highs of 83. The rain will continue with wind gusts building up to 30 miles an hour. Overnight to Tuesday, thunderstorms are still likely with wind gusts up to 10 miles an hour and lows of 62. Tuesday has a high of 77 and more rain. And that is your latest forecast on 102.3 and 103.3 FM and 1270 AM Triple Talk WMKT.

I'm Darren Marlar. 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That's WeirdDarkness.com/newsletter. Well, with different inmates testifying that John had discussed killing Maria to them, with two different accounts of the cause of death, neither similar to Maria's actual death, and with the details of John's alibi withheld during trial, it seemed that John Tessier was doomed. John was convicted by a jury for the abduction and murder of Maria and given a life sentence. He was sentenced at 73 years old, so was set to die in prison as a guilty man. Acting as a lawyer for himself, John filed a petition against his murder conviction. This was dismissed as frivolous. It wasn't until the new state's attorney, Richard Schmack, reviewed the evidence extensively that he discovered that for Tessier to kill Maria was impossible. This included reviewing the collect call and the distance from Rockford to Sycamore. In April 2016, the murder charge was dismissed without prejudice, and on the 12th of April, 2017, John Tessier was officially declared an innocent man and released from prison. The Maria Ridolph murder had gone from unsolved to cold to solved and back to unsolved. And now we remain back at unsolved. And while there was a feeling of tremendous relief for the likes of Kathy, the last witness to see Maria alive, and the remaining Ridolph family at the conviction of John, there was a large sense of injustice that John Tessier was convicted when all evidence seemed to point away from him. Maria Ridolph's murder had been the oldest solved cold case in the USA, and is now just that, unsolved. Johnny is now living in a retired community center where he once worked, and is currently in the process of suing law enforcement for the unfair conviction. William Henry Redmond was a carny with an ability to make young girls vanish in his presence. There was numerous stories of girls seemingly going missing whenever Redmond was around, which included a 10-year-old in Ohio and an 8-year-old in Pennsylvania, and yet no convictions. A likely sounding suspect, Redmond is now dead, and the evidence appears entirely circumstantial, with very little to go on against Redmond except that he looked like Kathy's description of Johnny and has a suspicious history around children. The case is one of the most famous unsolved murders in American history and has been subject to many depictions in culture, which include a CNN web series called Taken and a true crime book released in 2014 by Charles Lockman called Footsteps in the Snow. I'll link to the book in the show notes. Otherwise known as State Route

375. The extraterrestrial highway is about 98 miles long and runs from Tonopah to Alamo in the heart of Nevada, and is chock full of UFO and alien history. If you're wanting to avoid traffic, this is actually a great weekend vacation trip. Few people make their way across the ET highway each day, only about 200 people in total, we are told. So this makes for minimal traffic and plenty of opportunities to stop alongside the road and take it all in without dealing with any crowds. The most famous attraction alongside this route is, of course, Area 51. It is the most inaccessible to the public and is completely off-limits to tourists. But that doesn't mean that there aren't things to see on the extraterrestrial highway. Instead of moping that you can't see the dead aliens and crashed flying saucers inside Area 51, you can check out other out-of-this-world stops, from the Little Ailey Inn, the only business in Rachel, the closest town to Area 51, to the Alien Research Center. So strap on your seatbelts, because we're about to take a trip down Route 375, which Nevada officially designated the Extraterrestrial Highway in 1996. There are four main things to keep an eye out on as you start your journey: an ET highway road sign, ET fresh jerky, the Alien Research Center, and the Little Ailey Inn. Over the years, many UFO sightings have been reported in the area, especially around what we know as Area 51. The road stops along this highway give visitors a look at this otherworldly history. From east to west, you will start at the cleanest place to drop your toxic waste in Area 51, also known as ET Fresh Jerky. That's just their polite way of saying it's the last real restroom before you hit the rest of the route, so it might be worth the quick stop. Of course, it's more than just a bathroom. Visitors are sure to leave their mark by signing the counter, which is filled with thousands of visitors' names. As is the case with many of these stops, you can pull out your wallet and buy some alien gear. In addition to t-shirts and other souvenirs, visitors are offered a variety of free samples of ET jerky, along with other snacks, including Martian poop-flavored soda. Talk about a thirst quencher! You might be on the lookout for the extraterrestrial highway sign. When you find it, you'll notice it is covered in stickers left behind by previous visitors. So why not add your own? Even the Nevada Tourism Office suggests this. It's a rite of passage. Next stop, the Alien Research Center. The giant silver building with a larger-than-life alien plopped out front is rarely open, but still worth a photo op. When it is open, you can find more alien t-shirts and knickknacks. This part of the Nevada desert is scattered with Joshua trees, which is something unique from this planet to take a peek at. This is not an official road stop, but something to keep your eyes on as you cruise down the highway. In addition to the ET highway sign, look for the open range signs, indicating that cattle are roaming free nearby. If you're lucky, you'll get a glimpse of one of these animals, as it's not uncommon for them to hang out in the middle of the road. At this point, you've made it to Rachel, aka the UFO capital of the world, as well as the closest town to Area 51. The tiny town, which can be considered the unofficial headquarters of the ET highway, was named after the first baby born within city limits. Just 54 people call Rachel home. There is only one open business in Rachel, the Little Ailey Inn. The restaurant and bar has an actual flying saucer dangling from a truck out front. You can't miss it. Aside from serving up food and drinks, Little Ailey Inn is covered with images of UFO sightings from around the world, along with more UFO and alien memorabilia. Its restaurant is almost a museum in and of itself. The ceiling at the Little Ailey Inn is covered with currencies from all over the world, which goes to show how many people have traveled far and wide to see what this UFO business is all about. The bar, so we've heard, is often filled with characters, from bikers to nearby military personnel and people from various corners of the world. And what would a bar be in the Little Ailey Inn without a themed

drink, like Alien Amber. At this point, you'll reach the prized destination for all who travel the route, Area 51. But like I said, it is not a tourist attraction and is heavily guarded and fenced in. Area 51 has remained top secret for decades, and it was not even formally acknowledged by the government until 2013. Even the airspace above Area 51 is restricted, unless you have specific permission. So stop the car on the shoulder, take a look from there, then get back in your car and keep going. Heck, even doing that might get you on a government watch list. You never know nowadays. Finally, the end of the ET Highway is a small mining town called Tonopah, which was a historic mining park for visitors to check out. Though it's not full of aliens and glowing saucers, it's still a worthwhile stop to wrap up your trip. A majority of respondents to a 2019 Gallup poll said they've not seen a UFO, but 16% said they had, and 68% said they think the U.S. government knows more about UFOs than it reveals. So look up. Maybe you'll catch a glimpse of some of that extraterrestrial magic, especially if you're cruising the 98-mile stretch of road in Nevada known as the Extraterrestrial Highway. Hikers sometimes get lost in the woods, as do children, of course. But those on bikes almost never disappear. There's one tragic case of a fat tire rider who couldn't be found.

0: Every day, thousands of women across America go for a run, expecting to return home safely. But the brutal murder of Laken Riley by an illegal immigrant shook the nation. 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Her story is every woman's fear. 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Restoring Truth, Correcting Bias in Education, One Story at a Time. A series brought to you by the Leadership Institute and Radio America.
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I'm Darren Marlar. Welcome back to Weird Darkness. 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

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Hikers go missing with frequency. Stands to reason, there are many of them out there. Runners, too. Berry pickers and mushroom hunters. David Politis, founder of the North America Bigfoot Search, is obsessed with disappeared game hunters. Children, of course, get lost in the woods. Skiers occasionally go missing but are usually found when the snow melts. But cyclists, not so much. Mountain bikers and touring riders vanish about as frequently as golfers. Long-term mysterious vanishings of touring cyclists with as few clues as Jacob Gray's are so rare that Robert Koester, aka Professor Rescue, the foremost academic on search and rescue, SAR statistics, lists only Lost Mountain Biker in his seminal 2008 book, Lost Person Behavior. Koester is certified as a Type 1 SAR Incident Commander and holds a PhD in search theory from the University of Portsmouth in England. All cases of mountain bikes were resolved out of 189 incidents, he told me. But mountain bikers do go missing, as opposed to missing touring cyclists who don't even get a category. But of course, it happens. Our Amelia Earhart is a cyclist named Frank Lenz, who in 1892, at the age of 24, lit out from Pittsburgh to circumnavigate the globe on his Victory safety bicycle. He wouldn't be the first to do it, but Outing Magazine sponsored his trip so he could chronicle the adventure while demonstrating the high-tech wonders of the newfangled safety bicycle. 2 years into the trip, Lenz fell off the edge of the earth somewhere in the Ottoman Empire. You can imagine how slowly no news traveled then. When his family expressed concern, Outing Magazine sent another famous cyclist, William Sachleben, to Turkey to find him. He didn't, but came back with the information that his probable fate was Lenz ticked off a Kurdish chief and the warlord had him killed. At the time, Sachleben's rescue attempt was considered on par with the famous hunt for David Livingstone. Koester's statistics missed a 2014 Canadian vanish that is as confounding as any I've ever heard of. It's easy to miss the Canadian missing. The country is huge and quiet. They like to take care of their own and not broadcast their troubles. I only learned about the case because his identical twin brother, Marcel, contacted me after he read the article I'd written for Outside Magazine that focused on a missing runner, Joe Keller. Marty Ledger, from Halifax, Nova Scotia, was 30 years old when he went for a routine ride at a popular trail network at Spider Lake. There isn't anything extremely remote about the area. The trailhead is even in a residential area. But it's the Canadian Maritimes, so wildlands are never not close. May 29. Marty was riding a new black Santa Cruz Heckler. He planned to ride single track for a couple of hours and return home around 4 in the afternoon. He didn't. First, his family went looking for him. Then the Royal Canadian Mounted Police, RCMP, mounted a search that included nearly 500 people. Volunteers, dogs and helicopters searched a search zone that was 30 square miles. The search for Marty Ledger was one of the largest in Canadian history. Not a granola bar wrapper was found, let alone a fat tire bicycle. With a bike, you can cover more ground, so you can likely get yourself out, Marcel says. Also, you tend to have to stick to the trails when biking. Marty almost certainly went off-trail, perhaps in an attempt to take a shortcut. I'm not surprised they didn't find his bike, because if they would have found it, they would have found him. I cannot imagine him leaving his new bike. It was maybe his third ride on it, said Marcel. All cyclists will understand that. What's harder to understand is not finding a mountain biker. A body ended up being discovered roughly a year after he went missing, Marcel says. It was someone else who had gone missing before Marty. He was found within the search area, so clearly it would have been very possible for them to simply not see Marty or his bike. They had a lot of people searching, but it only takes one person to miss him and then cross off that area.
Everyone who searched for

and tried so hard, day after day, but they had a radius they needed to look at, based on age, weight, time of day, weather, and how long since he's been reported missing. And there's a good chance Marty was out of that radius when the search started. "What's your theory about what happened?" I asked him. "My best guess is that he got off trail and got lost," Marcel says. "Once he realized he was lost, he found the nearest dirt road and tried to follow that until he hit a highway or a neighborhood. He likely went as far as he could and tried to sleep the night off and go back at it in the morning." This happens a surprising amount in Canada, where logging roads and ATV trails web and spiral and sometimes go for hundreds of miles. My guess is that he tried hard to get out and covered a lot of ground, but unfortunately, that likely put him out of the radius they were searching. It was cold that night, and he was wearing shorts and a t-shirt, so I'm thinking he went to bed and hypothermia set in and he simply didn't wake up. Trying to apply logic to a case like this one is painful. According to Marcel, it's possible the trail got too technical for Marty and he fell hard and succumbed to injuries. That's certainly possible, but if he'd fallen so hard that he was badly injured, it doesn't make sense he'd have stumbled or crawled far from the trail. At least the bike would have been located. I have a hard time believing he got hurt badly. He rode very conservatively, never did jumps or crazy lines he could not handle, Marcel says. Marty had only ridden the area one time previously, and it's not believed he intended to ride very far. He brought a map, but it was found in the car, so perhaps he was comfortable enough with his intended route without it. The area is bordered on one side with a highway, but all other directions are dense, wooded areas. The army was eventually called in, and Marcel told me even the soldiers had a hard time bushwhacking through some of it. "I keep telling myself it'd be easier if it was a heart attack or a car accident. At least we could be angry at something," he says. Not knowing if or how much he suffered at the end is what haunts me. It might have been a quick ending, but the thought of him being really hurt and yelling for help will stay with me for a while. I try not to focus too much on the fact that he disappeared and more so just think of him as gone. The family likely will never know what happened. "We're still getting past it or moving on," Marcel says. "No being okay with it or getting over it. Closure isn't an option, unfortunately." His is a case of double negative indemnity. The fact that we're identical twins makes it a bit more complicated. Not only do I see him every time I look in the mirror, but I'm also a constant reminder to my friends and family that he's gone. Whenever they see me, they most likely see both of us. In 2018, their father took his own life. "He just could not make sense of Marty simply disappearing," Marcel says. "He really needed closure. My dad was not a depressed man before this." What people don't think of are the social pressures for the family after a loved one disappears. "For the first few years, we all lived in fear of leaving the house," Marcel says. "We all knew we would at some point run into someone we know and they would ask, 'How's it going? Any news? Did they find anything? How did he get lost on a bike ride?'" It occurs to me that I asked Marcel those same questions. "There's also small things people would likely not think about that much," he says. "I have a hard time answering the phone. I never liked the phone much before, but when you get two phone calls, Marty and for my dad, and on the other end is panic and news that'll crush you and change your life forever, it's not easy to answer the phone comfortably anymore. Also, being in the woods alone is almost impossible now, unless I'm very familiar with the trails or with other people. I also overpack now, to be sure I'm okay if anything happens."

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If you missed any part of tonight's show, or if you want to hear it again, you can subscribe to the podcast in your favorite podcast app at WeirdDarkness.com/listen. Not only will you hear a copy of tonight's show, you'll also receive daily episodes of the Weird Darkness podcast that come out 7 days per week. And you'll also receive tonight's Sudden Death Overtime content with the story of the girls who turned green. Chlorosis was a frequently diagnosed disease during the 19th century that gave the skin of the afflicted a greenish tinge. And as a cure, doctors told young women to get married and reproduce. As you can probably surmise, the cure was not

0: 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And you can also email me anytime at Darren@WeirdDarkness.com. Darren is D-A-R-R-E-N. All stories in Weird Darkness are purported to be true unless stated otherwise, and you can find links to the stories or the authors in the show notes, which I will upload to the Weird Darkness website immediately after tonight's show is ended. Close Encounters of the Fairy Kind was written by Nick Redfern for Mysterious Universe. A Cold Case Finally Solved, Then Unsolved is from Mystery Confidential. The 98-mile extraterrestrial highway is by Alexandra Schoenfeld for Newsweek. And The Vanished Mountain Biker is by John Billman, which is an excerpt from his book The Cold Vanish, which I linked to in the show notes. Weird Darkness is a registered trademark. Copyright Weird Darkness. And now that we're coming out of the dark, I'll leave you with a little light. Philippians 2 verses 14 and 15. Do everything without complaining or arguing, so that you may become blameless and pure, children of God without fault in a crooked and depraved generation, in which you shine like stars in the universe. And a final thought. Instead of complaining about your circumstances, get busy and create some new ones. I'm Darren Marlar. Thanks for joining me in the Weird Darkness.
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5: More strikes possible. I'm Deborah Valentine, Fox News. The U.S. and Israel are weighing new strikes on Iran after President Trump spoke with Israeli Prime Minister Benjamin Netanyahu by phone. Fox's Anita Vogel reports.
6: President Trump posting on social media that the clock is ticking. He's also warning there won't be anything left of Iran if a peace deal isn't reached soon. The new pressure comes as Washington and Tehran remain at odds more than a month into a fragile ceasefire. Tensions are also rising across the region after new Gulf drone attacks, including one on a UAE nuclear plant. President Trump insists any deal must fully reopen the Strait of Hormuz and prevent Iran from getting a nuclear weapon.
5: President Trump met with his national security team Saturday. Iran's foreign minister accused the U.S. and Israel of having contradictory rhetoric about Iran's nuclear capability. The U.S. has claimed for weeks that Iranian economy is on the brink of collapse. Prime Minister Netanyahu said at the beginning of Operation Epic Fury, his goal was to create the conditions for a civilian uprising. Two suspects are in custody as police search for a third suspect in a series of shootings across Austin, Texas. Fox's Marianne Rafferty has the latest.
7: Police in Austin, Texas are searching for a suspect after at least 12 random weekend shootings, two of them happening at fire stations. Police say at least four people were hurt. So far, two teenagers have been arrested in connection with the shootings. Investigators believe they may have been switching stolen cars during the incidents.
5: Police believe the shooting may have been random. The motive still unknown. City officials credit the use of license plate reader technology, saying it helped them track stolen

to the men and women of our armed forces and first responders. Whether you are currently serving or have served in the past, you are appreciated. It is because of your courage and sacrifice that we enjoy the freedoms and liberties we hold dear. And I, for one, appreciate every single one of you for protecting what many of us take for granted. So thank you. Welcome, Weirdos. I'm Darren Marlar, and this is Weird Darkness Radio, where every week you'll find stories of the paranormal, supernatural, legends, lore, the strange and bizarre, crime, conspiracy, mysterious, macabre, unsolved, and unexplained. Coming up this hour, it was a terrible sight. I have seen horrible sights, but never anything like this. Those were the words of the local undertaker after seeing the results of a triple murder laying before him in 1932 Pennsylvania. Ireland's Loftus Hall is considered by many to be the most haunted location on all the Emerald Isle. But the most infamous story of Loftus Hall begins not with terror, but with romance, with a beautiful young girl falling madly in love with the devil. But first up, a gypsy once told Leonarda that all of her children would die before her. A different fortune teller told her that she faced either a future in prison or in a criminal asylum. And the reason she gave for becoming a serial killer is something you'd hear out of a bad direct-to-video horror film. And that's a tiny sample of this woman's insanely dark life, which began even before her birth. We begin with that story. If you're new here, welcome to the show. 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

Rome's Museo Criminologico, Criminological Museum, may not be to everybody's taste, but it's definitely worth seeing. The museum's collection features photographs and memorabilia from some of the most gruesome forensic cases in the long history of Italy. And this story is about to get gruesome. From Renaissance murders to the Mafia, this museum has it all. It was there that I first learned about Leonarda Cianciulli, also known as the soap maker of Correggio, and her bizarre criminal career. While almost unknown outside of Italy, Leonarda's career as a serial killer is still unparalleled in many ways, both for her unique method of concealing bodies and her rather odd motive for killing. Born in 1894, she was raised in one of the most poverty-stricken regions of Italy. Her mother, Amelia Donolfi, had become pregnant due to rape and was later forced to marry her rapist, Mariotto Cianciulli, when she realized she was pregnant. By most accounts, Amelia's daughter, Leonarda's early childhood, was a grim one. Her father died when Leonarda was young, but her mother's later remarriage did little to ease the situation at home. Due to emotional abuse by her mother, she would make two suicide attempts. Leonarda compounded her woes by marrying a man of whom her parents disapproved. They had a more prosperous suitor in mind. She would later claim that her mother had placed a curse on her as a result of her 1914 marriage of Raphael Pensardi and the tragedy she later endured

seems to bear that out. Along with being imprisoned for fraud and later seeing her house destroyed by an earthquake, she also lost 3 of her children in childbirth and another 10 as children. Of her 17 pregnancies, only 4 survived to adulthood, and she was especially protective of all of them as a result. Despite these troubles, she and her husband eventually settled in the town of Correggio near Naples, and Leonarda apparently settled into a normal life as a shopkeeper and part-time fortune teller. A longtime believer in the supernatural, she had once consulted a gypsy fortune teller who, among other things, predicted that all of her children would die before her. A different fortune teller told her that she faced either a future in prison or in a criminal asylum, though Leonarda seemed not to take that warning seriously. Her neighbors would later describe her as a gentle soul with a fondness for poetry. Nobody suspected what would be coming next. For Leonarda, everything changed in 1939 when Benito Mussolini began drafting young men to prepare for Italy's entry into World War II. El Duce's popularity had slipped during the 1930s, and the prospect of Italy entering the war on the side of Nazi Germany alarmed most Italians. Leonarda became mentally unbalanced at the thought of her favorite son, Giuseppe, being drafted and possibly dying in combat. The prospect of losing Giuseppe apparently led to her decision to carry out human sacrifices to preserve her son from death. As she would later state during her testimony, killing others would keep her own children safe by providing God with other deaths in place of her own children. Since she had 4 remaining children, she would need to sacrifice 4 others to keep them safe. Her first victim was a 50-year-old spinster named Faustina Setti. Recruiting Leonarda as a fortune teller and matchmaker, Faustina paid her 30,000 lire to find a suitable husband. Telling her that she knew of a good marriage prospect in a nearby village, Leonarda persuaded Faustina to write letters and postcards to relatives that she would later post from out of town to reassure them she was fine. She also instructed Faustina not to tell anyone about her marriage plans. On the day Faustina was to leave Correggio, she visited Leonarda's home for one last time. There, Leonardo gave her drugged wine and then chopped her body into 9 pieces with a hatchet. According to the official statement she gave to police afterward, "I threw the pieces into a pot, added 7 kilos of caustic soda, which I had bought to make soap, and stirred the whole mixture until the pieces dissolved in a thick, dark mush that I poured into several buckets and emptied in a nearby septic tank. As for the blood in the basin, I waited until it had coagulated, dried it in the oven, ground it and mixed it with flour, sugar, chocolate, milk and eggs, as well as a bit of margarine, kneading all the ingredients together. I made lots of crunchy tea cakes and served them to the ladies who came to visit, though Giuseppe and I also ate them." After pocketing the money Faustina had brought with her, Leonarda selected fellow villager Francesca Soavi for her next victim. We'll have that portion of the story when Weird Darkness returns.

0: Ms. Fernandez, what are those tiny things?
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A couple of minutes ago, we talked about how Leonarda killed Faustina and ended up making cakes with the body, and then served them to ladies who came to visit, though Giuseppe and she also ate them. But she was not done with her murder spree. After pocketing the money Faustina had brought with her, Leonarda selected fellow villager Francesca Salvi as her next victim. After telling Francesca that she found her a job at a school in Piacenza, Leonardo persuaded her to keep the job offer secret. She also persuaded Francesca to write a series of letters and postcards that would be mailed at a later date. Copying the murder of Faustina Setti almost exactly, Leonardo drugged Francesca and dismembered the corpse with an axe on September 5, 1940. She also pocketed her life savings, only 3,000 lire this time. Once again, no suspicion attached to her, so Leonarda was free to find another victim. It was this last victim who would prove to be her undoing. Virginia Cacioppo was a former soprano who had sung opera professionally at La Scala in Milan. She was also wealthier than Leonarda's other victims, with more than 50,000 lire in cash and jewelry. After Leonarda lured Virginia to her house with the promise of finding her a job with a mysterious impresario, she was killed like the other victims. In a last ghoulish touch, Leonarda added cologne to the soap she made from Virginia's remains to make it more appealing to friends and neighbors. Virginia Cacioppo's sister-in-law became suspicious and began investigating her disappearance. When she learned that Virginia had last been seen entering Leonarda's shop, she went to the police superintendent. Following an investigation, Leonarda Cianciulli was arrested for murder. She was unusually open with the police and described her crimes and how she disposed of the bodies in ghoulish detail. Since World War II was still underway, putting her on trial for the murders was hardly a priority, though. It was not until 1946 and Italy's defeat that the trial of the Correggio soapmaker finally began. And it was quite a trial. Though her son Giuseppe had been arrested as a possible accomplice, he was later freed. Leonarda's detailed confession of the murders, complete with descriptions of what she did with the bodies afterward, generated international publicity. During her testimony, she was quick to correct the prosecutor on any details which she considered inaccurate. At one point, she proudly pointed out that she, quote, "gave the copper ladle which I used to skim the fat off the kettles to my country, which was so badly in need of metal during the last days of the war."

unquote. She also described her reason for the murders, including her desire to help her son with human sacrifice. Whether she truly believed what she had said in court or was hoping to avoid prison through an insanity plea, the graphic details of her crimes attracted a fair amount of public attention in a country still recovering from war. Found guilty by the court, Leonardo Cianciulli was sentenced to 30 years in prison and 3 years in a criminal asylum. While in prison, she wrote her memoirs, which translated reads Confessions of a Bitter Soul. Unrepentant to the last, Leonardo died of a stroke on October 15, 1970. As she would later insist, "I did not kill for greed," which I'm sure we can all agree flies into the face of common sense after killing three people and stealing their life savings.

The quiet borough of Lykens in Upper Dauphin County, Pennsylvania, was thrust into the spotlight in 1932 when Barney Godlesky, an out-of-work miner, slaughtered three of his four children in a drunken rage in the basement of his home on the 600 block of East Main Street. On the morning of July 14, 1932, 10-year-old Helen Godlesky awoke with visions of a nightmare inside her head. The night before, she had thought that she had heard the screams of her sister Lillian, who slept in the same bed, and her father's reassuring voice. "Lillian bumped her head and hurt herself, but she'll be all right." Helen wasn't sure if that had actually happened, or if she'd only dreamt that it had happened, but in the morning, daylight revealed that her sister Lillian's pillow was splotched with blood, and Lillian was nowhere to be seen. Helen followed the bloody trail down the stairs. In the kitchen, she found her father holding a rag to his throat. It would have been obvious to anyone, except maybe a 10-year-old child, that Barney Godlesky had attempted to slit his own throat. Desperate to keep his daughter from asking questions, he ordered her to go to the store for matches. "Hurry, I want to smoke," he said. When Helen returned, her father had another request. He wanted Helen to find James Helt, the undertaker, and bring him to the Godlesky house. Helen obeyed, and when the undertaker arrived, Godlesky told the undertaker that he had murdered three of his children with an axe. Helt appeared skeptical until Godlesky said, "Go into the cellar and see for yourself." Helt had no desire to go down to the cellar, and he immediately summoned Justice of the Peace James Golden and Chief of Police C.J. Whitmer, who arrived at the home and found Barney Godlesky sitting calmly at the kitchen table, holding the axe and butcher knife he had used to commit the ghastly crime. He admitted to killing his children, but refused to provide any explanation. Chief Whitmer, accompanied by Undertaker Helt, James Golden, Deputy Coroner George Wren, and former Justice of the Peace J.A. Barrett, discovered one of the bodies on the floor near a drain, and the other two bodies stuffed into the wood bin. These were the bodies of Paul Godlesky, age 8, Lillian, age 6, and Alberta, age 4. Paul's body was the most mangled. His head had been almost completely cut off. "It was a terrible sight," said Helt the following day. "I have seen horrible sights, but never anything like this. When the little girl came to my office about 9 o'clock yesterday morning and told me that her father wanted to see me, I didn't have the least idea what he wanted. I hadn't heard of any deaths in the family, so I was a little surprised to have him call me." One can only imagine what the undertaker must have thought after Helen came to him. The Godleskys were known to be a happy family, and Barney, a model citizen who never drank liquor or got into trouble. It was widely gossiped, however, that Barney's wife, Lucille, had once spent time in a sanitarium battling drug addiction, and it was generally known around Lykens that little Lillian Godlesky had undergone a surgical procedure at the hospital in Ashland just a few weeks earlier. Otherwise, as far as anyone

0: knew, the Godleskys were a healthy, happy clan. Godlesky handed over the weapons to Chief Whitmer and was taken into custody. Later that morning, he was given a preliminary hearing at the Office of Justice of the Peace Golden and transported to the Dauphin County Jail. Helen, the sole surviving child, was placed into the care of a neighbor. Meanwhile, Lucille Godlesky was in Mount Carmel, unaware that anything was amiss. She had left Lykins to begin work as a waitress in a restaurant, lodging at the Marble Hotel under the name of Lucy Sienkiewicz. Sienkiewicz was the maiden name of Barney's mother. While in jail, Godlesky was questioned for 3 hours by County Detective John H. Yonce. He freely admitted his guilt, but steadfastly refused to provide a motive. He said he wanted to make a statement to District Attorney Carl B. Shelley, and once inside the District Attorney's office, he began to talk freely about what he had done. According to Godlesky, on the night of the murders, he had gone to a bar in Williamstown for a drink and had gotten into a quarrel that left him in a bitter mood. He returned home around midnight. The four children were sleeping in their beds. He sat at the kitchen table, brooding over domestic troubles. He'd been out of work for months, and his wife of 12 years had left him on Tuesday to find work in Mount Carmel, where she'd grown up. Godlesky said that the trouble had begun 4 years earlier, when his wife discovered that he was having an affair. "Since that time, she's been extremely jealous," he said. And during every argument since then, his wife made constant reference to his indiscretion. There's still much more to come regarding the axe murders of Lykins, and we'll continue with our story when Weird Darkness returns.
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9: News. I'm Ted Lindner. President Trump weighing whether to resume military action against Iran and spoke to Israeli Prime Minister Netanyahu by phone Sunday.
10: Regional intelligence sources tell Fox News they assess the Iranians believe they can drag out this current stalemate for at least 2 weeks. But the prevailing assessment in

Welcome back to Weird Darkness. I'm Darren Marlar. Barney Godlewski had killed all of his children but one, and he says that everything started to go downhill when his wife found out he was having an affair. He and his wife had taken their daughter Lillian to the Fountain Springs Hospital on June 18th for an operation, and on June 30th, Lucille began looking for work to help out with the medical expenses. She had told her husband that she would take the children once she was able to find a job. Godlewski stated that on Tuesday afternoon, July 12th, a man who lived across the street, John Lubold, took him to Williamstown to see a former neighbor by the name of Roble, who he found at a local tavern. The men drank and talked, and although Godlewski refused to reveal what he had been told by Roble, by the time he returned home, he had made up his mind to kill his children and then take his own life. He began with Paul, taking him out of the bed and killing him in the basement with the butcher knife. Then he came back for Alberta. After killing two of his children, Godlewski fell asleep for 2 hours. When he woke up at daybreak, he murdered Lillian and attempted to dispose of the bodies by hacking them to pieces with an axe. However, after lopping off his son's head, he lost his nerve. He added that he had no intention of killing Helen. Finally, he attempted to take his own life with a butcher knife. "I decided to take the coward's way out. Then I changed my mind," Godlewski told the district attorney. "I'll take my medicine." So why was Helen's life spared? "Daddy didn't kill me because he liked me," bragged 10-year-old Helen to police officers. "I kept house for Daddy since Mother left us, and Daddy often said that I was a good little mother and that he was proud of me." Helen told authorities that on Tuesday afternoon, her father said that he had to go out of town on business and instructed her not to wait up for him. "He told me to put Alberta, Lillian, and Paul to bed and go to bed myself. Lillian and I sleep together in Daddy's room and Paul and Alberta sleep in another room," the young girl explained. "Sometime during the night, I believe I was dreaming about someone crying. I woke up and found Lillian was mumbling about something and Daddy was standing beside her. I couldn't understand what she was saying. It sounded like she was gargling. I asked Daddy what had happened. He said Lillian bumped her head on the bedpost. I didn't think anything was wrong, and I went back to sleep." Helen said that after arriving at the undertaker's shop, Mr. Heltz told her to wait there until he came back. When Heltz returned, he told Helen that her father had killed her siblings and that he had been taken into police custody. "I love my daddy and I hope that nothing happens to him," said Helen to the police officers, who then instructed them to feed him well. She even gave them a list of the foods that he liked to eat. "I've been expecting it for more than a year," said Lucille Godlewski after learning of the tragic news. She'd been located eating a lunch at a restaurant in Mount Carmel by a messenger who managed to lure her back to Lykins under the pretense that one of her daughters had fallen ill. Only after checking into a hotel in Lykins was she told about what had happened to her children. "I feared that Barney was insane for several years. That's why I left. The trouble started several years ago when I was sent to a hospital in Toledo, Ohio as a drug addict. I was there for 7 months until I was cured, and when I returned home I found another woman in the house." Lucille claimed that she'd been trying to find a home for her children for more than a year and had tried to get her parents, Mr. and Mrs. Frank Sienkiewicz, to adopt them. "I knew sometime he would harm them," she said. "My father objected, so they

They stayed at home. Now I have only one. I hope they hang Barney for killing my children. He has it coming to him. He treated me cruelly for several years. He chased me from my home and children, and now he has killed them." While public sentiment was firmly on Lucille's side, there are many parts of her story that don't seem to add up. For instance, if she was so certain that Barney was insane, and if he had been as abusive and cruel as she had claimed, then how could she in good conscience abandon all four of her children? Those who knew Godlewski best vouched for his character. His former employer called him a model employee, and friends labeled him a devoted father and an ideal husband who never touched alcohol. So who knew the real Barney and who knew the real Lucille? If Walls could speak, the Godlewski home might be able to answer those questions. Barney and Lucille were just teenagers when they met. He was from Shamokin, she was from Mount Carmel. When he accepted a position in the coal mines of Williamstown, their future seemed bright. The young couple bought a home in Lycans, made many friends, and were soon blessed with four bright, beautiful children. By all accounts, the ballad of Barney and Lucille Godlewski should have been a coal region success story. But somewhere along the way, things went horribly wrong. 12 years later, Barney Godlewski, now 31 years of age, had traded his spacious home on East Main Street for a cramped cell on F-tier of the Dauphin County Prison. He would die inside this very cell. Shortly after 5 o'clock on the morning of July 22, 1932, the body of Barney Godlewski was found hanging in his cell after a prison guard was alerted to a noise that sounded like a death struggle on the uppermost tier, Tier F. The guard raced to the cell, lit a match, and discovered the body dangling from the steel bars, with a noose made from the sleeves of a blue shirt. The warden and the prison's night watchman cut down the body, and the coroner, Howard Milliken, was notified. "We've been expecting it," said one of the inmates who was interviewed by a Harrisburg newspaper. "He didn't want to live." Only a week earlier, Godlewski had attempted to hang himself with a belt, but his attempt failed after the belt broke. The coroner, after examining Godlewski's body, said that his head was heavily bruised and speculated that Godlewski had attempted to kill himself during the night by ramming his head into the steel bars of his cell. When that failed, he used his shirt to hang himself. "Barney had taken off his shirt," said Edward Albright, the guard who discovered the body. "One sleeve he tied around his neck, the other around the bars at the rear of his cell." According to prison staff and inmates, Godlewski had been exhibiting bizarre behavior ever since his arrival. He refused to speak to anyone unless his back was turned, and he refused to sleep on his cot, preferring the cold cement floor. "He told us he was afraid he'd fall off and hurt himself," explained one of the prison officials. Ironically, it was Lucille Godlewski who made the funeral arrangements. Her anger had given way to pity. "I thought this would happen," was the only thing she said when asked about the suicide of the man she had wanted to see hang only a week earlier. She ordered the body taken to the home of her father, Frank Sienkiewicz, who was now living in Dornsife. The funeral was held the following morning at St. Anthony's Church in Brady, Cole Township, and his body was laid to rest at St. Patrick's Catholic Cemetery in Treverton, alongside the graves of the very children he had murdered. It's fair to say that the deaths of the Godlewski children put tremendous strain on the families involved. Just 1 month after the funerals of her husband and three of her children, Lucille Godlewski was arrested for disorderly conduct, thrown in jail, and fined $5 after causing a scene in Harrisburg. According to Paul Mowry, who was a bookkeeper for the Keystone Broadcasting Company, Lucille had shown up at the radio station offices at the Governor Hotel, insisting that she'd been offered a contract to appear on the station and talk about the murders. When Mowry told her that she was not aware of such a contract, she became indignant and boisterous, and when police arrived, she began shouting profanities and claimed that prison officials had cheated her out of her right to kill Barney Godlewski. In February of the following year, Lucille's father suffered a stroke while a patient at a hospital in Philadelphia, where he had gone to receive treatment from a lingering illness.

Frank Sienkiewicz, who worked for many years as a miner in Shamokin, was only 56 at the time of his death. Lucille's mother, Stanislawa Stella Sienkiewicz, passed away in March of 1934 at the age of 53. They are also buried at St. Patrick's Cemetery in Treverton. 4 months after Stella's death, a son named Henry was fatally injured in an explosion at the Alaska Colliery near Mount Carmel. Unfortunately, there are no records describing whatever became of Lucille and Helen. An obituary for Stella Sienkiewicz stated that she had a daughter, Lucy Gladeski, who lived in New York at the time of her death in 1934. Did she marry a man named Gladeski, or was this simply a newspaper misspelling Godleski? If she did go to New York, did she take her lone surviving daughter Helen with her? If anyone out there knows the answer to those questions, I'd love to find out how their story ends. Coming up next, Ireland's Loftus Hall is considered by many to be the most haunted location on all the Emerald Isle. But the most infamous story of Loftus Hall begins not with terror, but with romance, with a beautiful young girl falling madly in love with the devil.

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There are plenty of haunted places in Ireland, but none quite so haunted as Loftus Hall. The Loftus Hall haunting legend tells of a poor girl's imprisonment, as well as a visit from the devil himself, and ends with hauntings so vivid that, according to lore, spirits appear vividly in photographs. Because the hall has cycled through numerous owners over its vast history, determining who may still roam its ancient corridors poses a particularly eerie challenge. Loftus Hall, though it may be one of Ireland's many houses marked by the devil, is still a lovely piece of architecture. Despite its dark history, the hall elicits visitors from around the globe with its unique design and furnishings. Of course, ghost hunters have ventured there as well, many of whom have met with a seemingly paranormal welcome. While the story behind Ireland's most

most haunted house may span hundreds of years and may be touched by elements of crime, danger, and tragedy, the tale continues to be engrossing for those who love a few shivers up their spines. The most infamous ghost story of Loftus Hall begins not with a tragic demise, but with the visit from the devil himself. The legend claims that during the Tottenham family's residence in the 1700s, a terrible storm struck the coast. A ship washed up on the peninsula, and one young man who survived the ordeal found his way to the hall, where he begged for shelter. The Tottenhams invited him in, and he remained as their guest for several weeks. During that time, he became quite close with the family's youngest daughter, Anne. While playing cards one night with the young visitor and several other guests, Anne dropped some of her cards. Upon leaning down to pick them up, she saw that the stranger had cloven hooves in place of feet. When she screamed in fright, the stranger revealed that he was actually the devil in disguise. As if to prove his identity, he transformed into a ball of fire and blasted through the roof, leaving a hole in his wake. From that moment on, the house supposedly experienced many strange phenomena. Some suggest the hall's eerie occurrences are due to a continued satanic presence. Loftus Hall's most infamous legend goes on to claim that following the devil's departure, Anne was both traumatized and heartbroken, and her mental state soon collapsed. Her family, embarrassed by her erratic behavior, confined her to her chambers, where she remained until her passing around 1775. Sadly, Anne was confined even after her ultimate end. Following her interment in a Wexford cemetery, locals were concerned she would somehow escape, and her tomb was soon sealed with cement to prevent this gruesome possibility. While these locals may have sought to prevent the devil or grave robbers from reaching her remains, they perhaps fretted Anne would somehow rise from the grave. Mysteriously, the hole in Loftus Hall's roof through which the devil allegedly made his fiery escape does not stay repaired. The Tottenhams attempted to patch the rift directly following the devil's exit, but it simply fell through again. The family conducted an exorcism meant to drive the devil away, but as the hole persisted, his presence seemed to linger. Eventually, the family acquiesced to the hole's presence, leading many modern-day visitors to photograph the gap. One owner of the hall fully accepted the rift, claiming the devil could come and go as he pleased. Visitors to the hall can still observe the anomalous section of the ceiling. One portion appears offset from the rest, as if it still strains to fall through again. One alternative to the infamous Loftus Hall legend claims the shipwrecked visitor who fell in love with Anne intended to marry her. However, when he asked her father's permission, Tottenham turned the man away due to his low status. Anne allegedly never recovered from the heartbreak of the stranger's dismissal, leading her parents to lock her away and fabricate a devilish tale to save face. Another theory proposes Anne became pregnant with the stranger's child. To hide the illegitimate pregnancy, the Tottenhams shut Anne away until she could deliver. According to this theory, Anne tragically passed during either pregnancy or childbirth. The tale of the devil's visit was then invented to explain away the ordeal. Loftus Hall stood abandoned for many years. Even then, the grounds still attracted much morbid attention. In the early 20th century, the Loftus family, responsible for the estate's title, disseminated and went bankrupt, leaving the hall to the Benedictine family. The hall would change hands frequently, even acting as a school and a convent for periods of time. Many were afraid to attend Mass there, however, due to the hall's devilish reputation. In 1983, the estate was purchased to serve as a hotel, but the new owner perished in the hall, once again leaving it vacant. Soon after, Satanists allegedly began to gather there to hold meetings and rituals. These sessions continued for around a decade, and locals knew to avoid the area. In 2011, the hall was purchased, and its new owners began plans to refurbish it to its former glory.

The new owners were well aware of the hall's paranormal history and attraction, leading them to admit curious ghost hunting parties for investigations. During the hall's renovation in the 1870s, the owners reportedly made a startling and gruesome discovery: the skeletal remains of an infant hidden inside the walls. The child's identity and parentage remain unknown, though some believe the discovery supports the theory of Anne's pregnancy. The remains were even discovered in the tapestry room, where Anne was locked away for many years. The circumstances surrounding the child's fate are still unclear. Whether they passed from natural causes during birth, or, according to some theorists, from a nefarious deed at the hands of the Tottenhams. Perhaps due to this infamy, many claim the tapestry room is the most haunted room in Loftus Hall. The first building to stand on what is now Loftus Hall's estate was constructed around the year 1200. This house, built by Raymond LaGrosse, was originally called the Hall at Houseland. However, this building did not last. In 1350, the Black Plague was at its height, and the LaGrosse family elected to tear down the old hall to replace it with a new one further down their peninsula, away from the all-consuming reach of the plague. This new building was called Redmond Hall, or simply the Hall. After centuries, the structure eventually transformed into the infamous Loftus Hall. Even at its inception, the estate was surrounded by disease and tragedy. Because of its rich history, imbued with tales of otherworldly phenomena, Loftus Hall has attracted much attention from paranormal groups. In 2015, the team behind the popular show Ghost Adventures visited the hall and included their experiences in the Halloween episode of the show's ninth season. A 2016 TV special called Irish Ghost Hunters toured the house and claimed to experience many strange phenomena. Novice ghost hunters have also made the pilgrimage to the area to film and write about their adventures. The house has also attracted attention from professional filmmakers. One project began filming in 2012, and another was announced back in 2006. Small, independent films have also been made about the hall due to its infamous reputation. The 2017 film The Lodgers was even filmed on the estate. Ireland sports many haunted houses, but Loftus Hall is one of the most infamous and has frequently been called the most haunted house on the island. Over the years, reports of several resident ghosts have surfaced, one of whom may even be the devil himself. Visitors often report an uneasy feeling or strange sounds both outside and inside the hall. While many houses could claim similar phenomena, the truly unique aspects of Loftus Hall is its extended history. Tales of its spirits have persisted for centuries. In the late 1700s and early 1800s, the hall's residents reported many strange and seemingly unexplainable incidents, which they attributed to a ghostly or demonic presence. They even hired a priest, Father Thomas Broders, to investigate the predicament. Broders performed an exorcism on the house, which supposedly proved successful. Even the priest's own headstone mentions the event. Given the purported hauntings that have persisted since that time, however, many believe the likelihood of his success is slim. Thanks for listening. There's actually more to the story of Loftus Hall and the girl who fell in love with the devil, and I'll go more into detail in the Sudden Death Overtime content of the podcast version of tonight's show, which you can find at WeirdDarkness.com. 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

0: 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Darren is D-A-R-R-E-N. All stories in Weird Darkness are purported to be true unless stated otherwise, and you can find links to the stories or the authors in the show notes, which I upload to the Weird Darkness website immediately after tonight's show has ended. The Axe Murders of Lycans is from Pennsylvania Oddities. The Woman Who Made Soap was written by Romeo Vitelli for Providentia. And The Girl Who Fell in Love with the Devil was written by Laura Allen for Ranker. Weird Darkness is a registered trademark. Copyright Weird Darkness. And now that we're coming out of the dark, I'll leave you with a little light. Colossians 1 verse 13, "For he has rescued us from the dominion of darkness and brought us into the kingdom of the Son he loves." And a final thought, only those who dare to fail greatly can ever achieve greatly. Robert F. Kennedy. I'm Darren Marlar. Thanks for joining me in the Weird Darkness.
1: Did you know you might be part of the 75% of Americans who think they waste less food than they actually do? Americans toss up more than $382 billion worth of food, costing an average family of four nearly $3,000 annually, and costing our planet even more in wasted resources. 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Which means there's a lot we can do to reduce all this waste, to help your wallet and the planet. Eating leftovers is great, but things like freezing food that you can't eat right away, donating surplus food within your community, and better understanding food date labels can have an even bigger impact. 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
3: The president threatens new strikes. I'm Ted Lindner, Fox News. The U.S. and Israel weighing new strikes on Iran after President Trump spoke with the Israeli Prime Minister Benjamin Netanyahu over the phone this weekend. Fox's Anita Vogel with more.
4: President Trump posting on social media that the clock is ticking. He's also warning there won't be anything left of Iran if a peace deal isn't reached soon. The new pressure comes as Washington and Tehran remain at odds more than a month into a fragile ceasefire. Tensions are also rising across the region after new Gulf drone attacks, including one on a UAE nuclear plant. President Trump insists any deal must fully reopen the Strait of Hormuz and prevent Iran from getting a nuclear weapon.
3: President Trump met with his national security team Saturday. Investigators are combing through the wreckage in Idaho after two Navy jets collided during an air show at Mountain Home Air Force Base. Officials say all four crew members managed to eject safely moments before the two EA-18G Growler jets slammed to the ground ahead of their performance at the Silver Wings of Idaho Air Show. The dramatic mid-air collision remains under investigation. Police in Austin, Texas, taking three suspects into custody now after a series of at least 10 random shootings over the weekend.
5: Three teen suspects are in custody after at least 12 random weekend shootings in Austin, Texas. Two of them happening at fire stations. At least four people were hurt. Police say two of the teens stole guns from the same store. Investigators believe the teens also stole more than four cars during the spree and may have switched cars multiple times.
3: That's Fox's Marion Rafferty. Police trying to determine a motive. And the striking Long Island Railroad workers at MTA back at the negotiating table after unions went on strike at 12:01 Saturday morning. New York's Governor Kathy Hochul urging folks on both sides to get a deal done. The strike at the nation's largest commuter railway has stranded about 300,000 commuters. 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
1: Hey, welcome back. Well, a terrifying moment unfolded over Idaho today when two U.S. Navy Growler jets collided during an aerial demonstration at Mountain Home Air Force Base. And incredibly, all four crew members managed to eject safely before the aircraft crashed to the ground. The pilots and crew are reported to be in stable condition, and no spectators or personnel on the ground were injured. The cause of the collision now under investigation, but what could have been a catastrophic tragedy ended in what many are calling a miracle escape. You know what's exhausting? Pretending you're not fascinated by the things that fascinate you. 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Remember, you are not alone. Modern encounters with the Virgin Mary, stories of miracles, visions, healing, and why so many people believe the Mother of God is still appearing in our time. More of my conversation with Margarita Mooney Clayton next on Coast to Coast AM.

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2: Well, I've been farming, and I mean actively owned 20 or more head of cattle since 1980. 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So most of our products are no longer fed to animals. There's no commercial hog farms raising thousands of hogs up here, and there's no commercial broiler farms raising chickens. But now everything's being hauled out of here. 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
7: Weighing military action, I'm Deborah Valentine, Fox News. The U.S. and Israel are weighing new strikes on Iran after President Trump spoke with Israeli Prime Minister Benjamin Netanyahu by phone. Fox's Anita Vogel.
8: President Trump posting on social media that the clock is ticking. He's also warning there won't be anything left of Iran if a peace deal isn't reached soon. The new pressure comes as Washington and Tehran remain at odds more than a month into a fragile ceasefire. Tensions are also rising across the region after new Gulf drone attacks, including one on a UAE nuclear plant. President Trump insists any deal must fully reopen the Strait of Hormuz and prevent Iran from getting a nuclear weapon.
7: President Trump met with his national security team Saturday. Iran's foreign minister accused the U.S. and Israel of having contradictory rhetoric about Iran's nuclear capabilities. The U.S. has claimed for weeks that Iranian economy is on the brink of collapse. Prime Minister Netanyahu said at the beginning of Operation Epic Fury his goal was to create the conditions for a civilian uprising. A third suspect is in custody in Austin, Texas, after a dozen random shootings injured 4 people, 1 critically. Austin Police Chief Lisa Davis.
9: Our hearts are certainly with the victims of this and the families of those involved in this senseless violence.
7: Fox's Laura Cantor reports shots were fired at the following.
10: Authorities said at least 4 people were injured in the shooting spree that began late Saturday afternoon outside a fire station in East Austin. A man walking his dog was shot in the back in the second shooting that happened Sunday morning. Austin police said the suspects later opened fire outside another fire station, as well as several apartment buildings, and stole at least 4 cars.
7: 2 of the suspects are identified as a 15-year-old and a 17-year-old. A motive is unknown. 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
6: 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Two jets crashed in midair in an air show in Idaho Sunday.
7: A midair collision in Idaho. It happened Sunday during an air show at the Mountain Home Air Force Base. Video shows the two Navy jets performing air

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3: Weighing more strikes, I'm Ted Lindner, Fox News. The U.S. and Israel looking at possible new strikes on Iran after President Trump spoke with the Israeli Prime Minister Benjamin Netanyahu over the phone this weekend. Fox's Anita Vogel with more.
4: President Trump posting on social media that the clock is ticking. He's also warning there won't be anything left of Iran if a peace deal isn't reached soon. The new pressure comes as Washington and Tehran remain at odds more than a month into a fragile ceasefire. Tensions are also rising across the region after new Gulf drone attacks, including one on a UAE nuclear plant. President Trump insists any deal must fully reopen the Strait of Hormuz and prevent Iran from getting a nuclear weapon.
3: President Trump met with his national security team on Saturday. Investigators are combing through the wreckage in Idaho after two Navy jets collided during an air show at Mountain Home Air Force Base. Officials say all four crew members managed to eject safely. Police in Austin, Texas, taking three suspects into custody after a series of at least 10 random shootings over the weekend.
5: Three teen suspects are in custody after at least 12 random weekend shootings in Austin, Texas. Two of them happening at fire stations. At least four people were hurt. Police say two of the teens stole guns from the same store. Investigators believe the teens also stole more than four cars during the spree and may have switched cars multiple times.
3: Fox's Marion Rafferty, police trying to determine a motive. The striking Long Island Railroad workers of the MTA back at the negotiating table after unions went on strike Saturday morning at midnight. The strike at the nation's largest commuter railway has stranded about 300,000 customers. And the Cleveland Cavaliers are moving on to the NBA Eastern Conference Finals after knocking off the Detroit Pistons in Game 7, 125-94. They'll take on the New York Knicks starting Tuesday night in New York City. 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
3: A flurry of Epstein-related interviews about to begin starting today. Monday, one House committee will talk to one of the prison guards who oversaw Jeffrey Epstein while he was in custody up until his death. Fox's Jessica Rosenthal with a preview.
7: The House Oversight Committee expects to speak with Tova Knoll today. She was one of the Metropolitan Correctional Center prison guards on duty when Jeffrey Epstein died in 2019. She was indicted at that time, along with a colleague, for falsifying records, accused of saying they had checked

0: Look around. 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
5: Fox News, I'm Deborah Valentine. President Trump and Israeli Prime Minister Netanyahu spoke by phone Sunday about the possibility of more military strikes on Iran.
6: Meanwhile, Netanyahu himself holding a security cabinet meeting, a smaller version of that because it was just with his top military leaders and advisors.
5: Fox's Ashley Webster reporting from Tel Aviv. President Trump held a security meeting Saturday. Three teenagers under arrest after a dozen random shootings in Austin, Texas, injured at least four people overnight, Saturday into Sunday. Police Chief Lisa Davis grateful the suspects are in custody.
7: I think that's a success, but unfortunately, we have four people that were struck by gunfire. And we have one that's critical. And so that is something that we need to take seriously.
5: Motives under investigation, gunmen targeted apartment complexes, pedestrians to fire stations, a shelter in order place was issued. America's listening to Fox News.

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0: Into Sunday. A flurry of Epstein-related interviews is about to begin beginning today. One House committee will talk to one of the prison guards who oversaw Jeffrey Epstein while he was in custody up until his death.
1: The House Oversight Committee expects to speak with Tova Knoll today. She was one of the Metropolitan Correctional Center prison guards on duty when Jeffrey Epstein died in 2019. She was indicted at that time, along with a colleague, for falsifying records, accused of saying they had checked on Epstein the night he died when they had not. They pled out and did not serve any jail time. Oversight Committee Chairman James Comer has also said he wants information about cash deposits Knoll made into her account, including one for $5,000 10 days before Epstein died. Among those sitting for upcoming interviews are Bill Gates and former Attorney General Pam Bondi. Jessica Rosenthal, Fox News.
0: Two Navy jets collided during an air show at a military base in Idaho. All four crew members ejected safely and are reported in stable condition. No one on the ground was injured. The incident occurred at the Mountain Home Air Force Base in western Idaho Sunday. The remainder of the show was canceled, the base 50 miles south of Boise. I'm Deborah Valentine. This is Fox News.
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0: and how they're going to view this. But it could go either way. You know, we're either going to have a pathway to redemption, or that we're going to go down the, down into the pit. So it just depends on the events and how we respond to the events.
1: All right, we are getting ready to roll into the bottom of the hour here with Maxim W. Furyk, Paranormal Apocalypse. Is this how it ends? And we're going to open up the phone lines and take your questions and comments. And we'll do that in mere moments right here on Coast to Coast AM.

0: you hear that? And that? And that? 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
5: Fox News, I'm Ted Lindner. President Trump's weighing whether to resume military action against Iran and spoke to Israeli Prime Minister Benjamin Netanyahu by phone this weekend.
6: Regional intelligence sources tell Fox News they assess the Iranians believe they can drag out this current stalemate for at least 2 weeks. But the prevailing assessment inside of Iran is that President Trump may resort to military action.
5: Fox's Trey Yinks. One of the four Canadians aboard that cruise ship that was hit with hantavirus has tested positive for the illness. The four Canadians returned to British Columbia a week ago. The infected person's traveling partner, however, tested negative. Three people have died from the virus since the outbreak began on the cruise ship called MV Hondius. And the Cleveland Cavaliers are moving on to the NBA Eastern Conference Finals after knocking off the Detroit Pistons in Game 7, 125-94. They'll take on the New York Knicks starting Tuesday night in New York City. 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
2: 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Get open! Come on, go for it! Wake up! Wake up, Liam! Oh, come on, use your head! Gotta want it! Dominate!
3: There he goes again. 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
3: That's what we all want.
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6: Let's be honest. The National Symphony may not be in his future, but he wanted to try violin. So you said yes.

0: and prayer filled the National Mall. Thousands came to give honor to God and to America. Some people sat on the chairs provided, others spread out on blankets on the lawn. A long list of dignitaries of both politics and faith spoke. Been a lot of pushback, though, from secular groups saying that the event violates the separation of church and state.
1: The event organized by Freedom 250, Freedom from Religion Foundation co-president Annie Lee and Lori Gaylor called the event in a statement a government-sponsored prayer fest. I'm Ted Lindner. This is Fox News.
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3: 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Turn it into a Democrat Politburo. 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
8: Fox News, I'm Deborah Valentine. A drone strike near a nuclear power plant belonging to one of Iran's neighbors, prompting concerns of a dangerous escalation of tensions in the Middle East. Fox's Jonathan Savage.
9: The UAE, which has previously accused Iran of drone strikes, called the incident an unacceptable act of aggression. Iran, meanwhile, says negotiations with the U.S. continue via Pakistani mediation.
8: Over the weekend, President Trump warned the clock is ticking, threatening more military action against Iran. Severe storms expected to stretch from Texas to Michigan over the next 2 days. Fox's Marianne Rafferty has details.
10: Heavy rain, strong winds, large hail, and tornadoes are all possible. At least one large tornado has already destroyed several buildings in Nebraska.
8: The severe weather threat for the central U.S. continues through Tuesday. 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
1: Thanks for spending time with us. Welcome into Monday, May 18th. Gordon Deal with Nicole Murray. Some of our top stories and headlines. Trump warns that Iran

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0: Thanks for joining us. A World War II Army veteran from Eastern Georgia credits living a long life to a 17-word motto. TheHealthy.com says James Sneed, who's 103, revealed he has moved through his life guided by a saying that a school teacher taught him while he was growing up in Shiloh, Alabama, roughly around 1932. You may have heard the coach of the Chicago Bears highlight it during last football season. It goes like this: good, better, best, never let it rest till the good become better and the better become best. When Sneed turned 18, he joined the Army just a few months after Pearl Harbor. He spent time in North Africa, Italy, Switzerland. As for what's next, Sneed will celebrate his 104th birthday in September and do so at his local YMCA. For Nicole Murray and Mike Gavin, I'm Gordon Deal. 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
3: The clock is ticking. I'm Dave Anthony, Fox News. That's President Trump's latest warning to Iran on Truth Social. 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

0: reads the rest.
1: They better get moving fast or there won't be anything left of them. Time is of the essence. Axios, meantime, reports this. U.S. officials say Trump wants a deal to end the war, but Iran's rejection of many of his demands and refusal to make meaningful concessions on its nuclear program has put the military option back on the table. Trump is expected to convene his top national security team in the Situation Room on Tuesday.
0: Meanwhile, Iran appears to have targeted its Gulf neighbor again.
2: The United Arab Emirates is investigating the source of the strike, saying three drones entered the country from its western border. Two were intercepted, but a third struck an electrical generator near a nuclear power plant in Abu Dhabi. It caused a fire, but no one was hurt. The UAE, which has previously accused Iran of drone strikes, called the incident an unacceptable act of aggression.
0: That's Fox's Jonathan Savage. An Ebola outbreak in Africa has spread in the Congo and Uganda, with some Americans there among the 300 or so people infected. At least 80 have died. And while the World Health Organization classifies it as an international emergency, the CDC here in the U.S., which is monitoring, describes the risk to Americans here is low. And a Canadian passenger on the cruise ship with the hantavirus outbreak test positive. The outbreak left three people dead and has Americans taken off that ship, put in quarantine in facilities in Georgia and Nebraska as a precaution. They have found the third suspect in a series of weekend shootings around Austin, Texas, leading to a shelter-in-place order in many areas. The final arrest last night.
3: I think that's a success, but unfortunately, we have four people that were struck by gunfire. And we have one that's critical. And so that is something that we need to take seriously.
0: Austin Police Chief Lisa Davis. All three of the suspects are juvenile teenagers accused of shooting at apartments, homes, fire stations, and stealing cars. America's listening to Fox News.
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5: 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I'm Nick Rudy with your local news. A 19-year-old is behind bars after a stabbing near Blackburn Skate Park Saturday just after midnight. The suspect, a Cadillac man, is in the Wexford County Jail. The victim, a 39-year-old, also from Cadillac, is recovering at the hospital with what are expected to be non-life-threatening injuries. Police say the victim was in the area looking for his stepson when a confrontation with the suspect, an unrelated man, turned violent. The Sheboygan Lock and Dam is on its way back to normal. Emergency pumps are out and spillway gates go back in early this week. Water levels have dropped enough that the spillway is now handling flow on its own. A safety cable for boaters will also be reinstalled soon, so recreational traffic near the spillway can resume safely. However, if you are a boater, the Lincoln Street and Forks access sites are still closed for now. Leland Lighthouse has reopened its youth Christian clubhouse on North Lake Street despite the township denying a permit request last month. The group's landlord says activities resumed while an appeal is pending, arguing township zoning rules prevent enforcement during the appeal process. The property is zoned commercial and does not allow club use by right. The Leland Township Planning Commission denied the special land use permit in April after months of review. In sports, the Tigers fell to the Blue Jays 4-1 to lose the series. They start a four-game series at home against the division-leading Cleveland Guardians tonight at 6:40. And the Pistons were blown out at home in Game 7 by the Cavs. After claiming the one seed in the East this season, they were unable to get past the second round. Today, expect partly sunny skies with a chance of showers and thunderstorms this afternoon.

0: afternoon. Highs near 83. Gusts could reach up to 30 miles per hour. Tonight, showers and storms become more likely after midnight. Lows around 62. Tomorrow brings the best chance of rain, showers, and thunderstorms likely, especially in the morning. Highs near 77. Gusts up to 35 miles per hour. And looking ahead to Wednesday, a big cool down, partly sunny and much cooler, a high of just 47. That's your weather forecast. I'm Nick Rudy for 102.3 and 103.3 FM, 1270 AM, Triple Talk, WMKT.
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10: 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So long, Anderson Cooper. His last 60 minutes after 20 years on the air, and we're having Stephen Colbert this week for dinner. Good riddance. He's having a farewell party, I guess you would say, but he's only been on the air 10 years, so what's all the hoo-ha? Well, it was David Letterman's show, of course, for all those years. He founded it at the Ed Sullivan Theater there when he didn't get the Johnny Carson gig, and it was a really creative, popular show that came over from NBC. So it's got a lot of legacy behind it, and Stephen Colbert sort of drove it into the ditch, and not only now have they ended Stephen Colbert, they've ended the show altogether. So the whole thing is history and toast as of this week, but why are they toasting Stephen Colbert like he was, you know, something special? Because he really kind of wasn't, was he? He took the David Letterman show into the drink. And ironically, David Letterman showed up as a guest last week. And for him to return to the Ed Sullivan Theater, to his own stomping grounds, is of intrigue. And here's a little of what it sounded like.
11: Ladies and gentlemen, folks, my guest created The Late Show, and it gives me great pleasure to say, please join me in welcoming back David Letterman.

0: Well, you know what happened backstage? I'm standing backstage. A guy comes over, and he says he's from CBS, and then he fired me.
1: Oh, I'm sorry.
0: What,
1: a stray.
0: What is going on over there? I will say, and I have every right to be pissed off, so I'll be pissed off here a little bit. Because this theater, you folks wouldn't be in this theater if it weren't for me, and Stephen wouldn't be here if it weren't for me, and we rebuilt this theater, and then Stephen came in, and look at this, it's like the Bellagio. But listen, as we are...
1: Nothing's wrong, Dave.
0: As we all understand, you can take a man's show, you can't take a man's voice. So that's the good news of this.
2: Okay. And then they went on the roof, believe it or not. Remember how David Letterman used to throw things off the roof? He used to do, like, stupid pet tricks and will it float? And he used to throw things off the roof, like watermelon or office furniture. And that's exactly what they did with Stephen Colbert. Stephen Colbert said when he got the gig to replace Letterman, they made an express rule. When you're hosting this show, you can't go out.

0: outside and throw things off the roof in New York there. So they did it one last time, and they were being sassy boys saying, well, you're fired anyway, so let's do it. And they went up there and threw his office chair off and other items too. And, you know, people are all like upset about him being silenced because they say it's really for political reasons. So that's what you're going to hear about this week a lot, is who will his last guest be. And I guess what's his name over there, Jimmy Kimmel, on the last night of Colbert is going to run a repeat out of deference. I mean, we're to that level of, yeah, that. All right. Well, a show that used to be creative and funny became political, and now it's gone. So, 6'7", Tony Cuthbert.
1: Yeah.
0: 6'7".
1: Yeah. I've heard too much of 6'7" in my life, let me tell you.
0: Can you tell me one
1: example? I can't. I have no idea, but I see it. I hear it. My son, I hear it from other kids as they're walking out of school, and they do this, yeah, like hand gesture, 6'7", and then they run around, and I have no idea. And
0: they just say it to each other?
1: They say it. I've even asked my son numerous times, like, what do we got going on here? He doesn't know. Nobody knows anything, and I'm just along for the ride.
0: Okay, well, some little kids said it to the Pope the other day when they in the rope line, 6 in Italian, 6'7", 6'7", and he smiled, and I'm like, 6'7". So I asked Harrison, now he's not quite 30 yet, and I said, what do you say 6'7"? And he said, that's over, Dad. That's long over by now. So I'm like, oh, I'm late to the party, I guess, as usual on everything. And he said that it's brain rot. And I said, what does that mean? And he said, well, I don't really know, but I guess it comes from some drill rapper, Skrilla, and he has a song, or she, called Doot Doot 6'7". And so sometimes NBA players and people just say it. It's a way of saying whatever, or maybe, or random. It has no specific meaning. 6'7". Yeah, that's the Holy Father with the kids, and they decided to shout out 6'7". So somebody looked up Deuteronomy 6'7", which is, don't forget to love the Lord your God with all your heart. So I'm not sure that's what they mean when they say 6'7", but why not? Okay, 6'7". It's Michael Patrick Shields with you. Oh, should we include that in the open of our show these days? You know, when I say all those phrases, 6'7", should make that one of the phrases.
1: It's already jumped the shark, as Harrison said. Yeah, missed it.
0: If you thought that Iran wouldn't use a nuclear weapon, think about the fact that this weekend they used a drone to hit a nuclear plant in the United Arab Emirates. And that should answer the question for you, shouldn't it? I'm no foreign policy expert, I'm just saying. Okay. Michael Patrick Shields is my name with you. We have lots of interesting guests this morning, including Scott Greenlee, who's coming up. He's a political consultant on what went on this weekend. There was a lot of activity in the Michigan State University Board of Trustees. I think Greenlee ran for U of M, didn't he? Anyway, he's going to explain what happened and how bizarre it is with the trustees there. Hey, former Congressman Mike Rogers, candidate for U.S. Senate, was at Elliott's Bakery in Trenton on Saturday, door knocking and so forth, and my mother lives right across the street from there. That's pretty funny. I wonder if he looked in on Trenton Tower trying to get some votes out of those old birds. Denis Villeneuve is set to direct the next James Bond movie, and he's got Jeff Bezos, of course, owning it. Bezos put on X, who would you pick for the next James Bond? And they're going to be casting now. And so look out. Now we have a writer, we have a director, we have a producer, and soon we will have a new 007. This is on the week of the Cannes Film Festival. We'll have updates from the south of France. And you might have some storms today like there were yesterday. Stay tuned for all of that right here. It's MPS 6'7" or 6'9"?
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4: I'm Nicole Heslip with Ag Headline News. I'm Brownfield. The National Sustainable Agricultural Coalition says it's concerned that USDA workforce relocation efforts could be detrimental to long-term agriculture research.
5: We've been talking to researchers at various different ARS stations where their projects are just stalled. There's no one that's managing. They can't get approval to do anything. So it's really hard to actually quantify the overall impact.
4: A member of the U.S. House Agriculture Committee says staffing levels at the USDA continue to draw concern.
6: We had a closed-door conversation with the USDA around their reorganization. We're seeing dramatic cuts to staffing levels. We know that some offices, especially the Farm Service Agency, has seen about a 24% staff reduction.
4: And an annual study from the U.S. Meat Export Federation shows red meat exports added more than $3 billion in value to corn and soybean producers in 2025. I'm Nicole Heslip with Brownfield.

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It's Michael Patrick Shields with you, radio stations across the state of Michigan, worldwide at mibigshow.com. We take this program on the road a lot, all around the world, all around the country, here, there, and everywhere. And you might remember the last couple of years we've made trips to Modena, Italy, which is sort of the headquarters of Ferrari. It's in the Motor Valley of Emilia-Romagna region, and beautiful old world Modena has been shattered by terrorism. And yesterday, Italy's Prime Minister Giorgia Meloni and the President went there.

0: there. It was a car ramming and stabbing attack on the main shopping streets in Modena. 4:30 p.m. local time on Saturday, a 31-year-old man identified as Salin El Kudri drove at high speed through the city center, hitting more than a dozen people. The attacker also stabbed a pedestrian before being stopped by a group of passersby. Eight people were taken to the hospital in serious condition. Two women had their legs amputated. One of them is in life-threatening condition. And prosecutors say the attack was carried out in an indiscriminate, random, and deliberate manner. He was born in Italy, but of Moroccan descent, and was treated previously twice at mental health centers in the same province there in Emilia-Romagna in Modena. That's where Massimo Bottura's headquarters is, too, the celebrity chef who's been with us on the program. So God bless the people of Modena walking down a street in a bizarre, random attack. It's Michael. He's 31, by the way, this Salam El Kudri. Michael Patrick Shields with you through the AT&T microphones. Boy, the MSU trustees were busy at work this weekend. Scott Greenlee is a political consultant, and he ran for Republican Party chair, and he's on our radio stage, our AT&T line right this very moment. Thank you for being here.
1: Hey, good morning, Michael.
0: One of the things they talked about apparently was doubling the university's salary, the president there. But this was 8 p.m. Sunday special meeting. And the part that's getting the most attention is, I guess, this resolution to tell trustees what they can and cannot say.
1: The entire thing was very bizarre. Michael Patrick, as you know, the Open Meetings Act in the state of Michigan requires 18 hours of notice for a special meeting, and MSU always has stated that they attempt to comply with that, but there is a little bit of wiggle room for universities. So 12 hours before the meeting at 8 a.m. yesterday, they announced they'd have this special meeting without really letting the public know what was going on and why they were having a special meeting at 8 o'clock on a Sunday night with 12 hours notice. And the Detroit News, among others, reached out to several officials at Michigan State, and nobody even bothered to return. Now, there's some leaked information that there was going to be this ethics discussion, which really gets down to an assault on the First Amendment. Well, what the resolution stated was that if you have a dissenting opinion from the majority of the Board of Trustees members, which are eight people publicly elected by our voters, you can't talk about it after the decision. You've got to be in lockstep with the majority of however any particular vote turned out. And if you choose to violate that, you will have all sorts of ramifications, from, you know, censorship to not having an opportunity to represent Michigan State at events, even though the public has elected them to do so. And it was really bizarre and really strange to hear these trustees pushing this, Trustee DeBay and Trustee Scott in particular, who are championing this, essentially silencing of anyone who ever disagrees with the majority.
0: Did it come earlier in the day? I was reading a story, Dennis Muchmore actually sent it to me, I think, about that there are a number of trustees who don't approve of the university's chief counsel, and that's kind of how it all started?
1: Yeah, I think there's that, but I think it's a larger issue that deals with transparency and that board. When you look at things that have happened over the last several years that have become very public and very scrutinized after the fact, the public deserves to know, especially with this university, especially with the track record that's gone on. And to say that a majority, five people, can speak for all eight, and that the other elected eight, other elected three officials in a situation like that can't even be communicating with the people they truly report to, which is
0: like
1: the voters of the state of Michigan. It's a gag order. It's exactly what it is.
0: So how do you explain that to students at Michigan State when you're on a liberal campus?
1: Yeah, I don't know how you

0: explain it to the students. I don't know how you explain it to the alumni. I don't know how you explain it to people like myself who are neither but are taxpayers and want that university run to the best of its ability and want transparency.
1: Just 30 seconds left, but do you think we should stop electing trustees through the party system?
0: You know, there's three universities in Michigan that do that because of the size of students and the amount of tax dollars they get. I think that that's a discussion that will take a little bit longer. I don't necessarily think the way we do it's bad, but certainly in taking a look at the current situation at Michigan State, I think Trustee DeBay and Trustee Scott certainly need to be replaced.
1: Thank you very much, the candid Scott Greenlee. He cares about Michigan.
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1: Jace Bulger was Speaker of the House. Now he's the President and CEO of the West Michigan Policy Forum.
6: What comes first is opportunity, jobs, careers for workers, but what follows then is the chance to do fun things, like you're seeing the Acrisure Amphitheater, the soccer stadium going up in Grand Rapids. A lot of excitement because a lot of new people are moving in and they're going to celebrate.
1: Friday, we will celebrate with this program originating at the George W. Bush Center in Dallas, Texas, and the George W. Bush Museum, the 43rd president. And there are more Michigan connections than you might imagine, so stay tuned for all of that. And if you want to travel anywhere, Nicole Noel Williams, the CEO of Capital Region International Airport, says more options, more destinations, more flights at Capital Region International Airport, flylansing.com. Inexpensive parking, convenience, right, Nicole?
7: You bring in more carriers, you bring in more services, it provides that competition to keeping the fare structure very competitive. Lansing, traditionally, the fares do stay competitive with both Detroit and other airports throughout the region, but it will add that additional piece to make sure those flights going just in and out of Chicago, if that's your need for the destination, but connecting on really providing that opportunity to the West Coast and many additional international flights with just a single connection right out of the Lansing Airport.
1: Yeah, I wonder if some people will be flying from Lansing to the Detroit Regional Chamber Mackinac Island Policy Conference. Not too far from Mission Point Resort there, where we will be headquartered and broadcasting from Blue Cross Blue Shield of Michigan Row up inside the conference. Energy prices have gone up. That'll be a topic of all the politicians, and it is for Ryan Duffy of Enbridge Energy.
8: So we really see how a disruption anywhere can impact the prices people see at the pump. And what we see has really become clear is that reliable infrastructure plays such an important role in keeping the market supplied and functioning efficiently. And so what's going on really shows that North America is in a great position to have an important role because we have all these abundant natural gas resources and the infrastructure networks we have. And those reliable transportation systems are really essential to connecting the resources. And we also see that we need every piece of the infrastructure network. You can't be taking pieces out or offline because that really has impact. So we know how important infrastructure is and the importance of the North American system. And we see that now more than ever. Every piece is important, including Line 5 and all the pipelines in the system.
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9: 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I'm Nick Rudy with your local news. A 19

0: 18-year-old is behind bars after a stabbing near Blackburn Skate Park Saturday just after midnight. The suspect, a Cadillac man, is in the Wexford County Jail. The victim, a 39-year-old also from Cadillac, is recovering at the hospital with what are expected to be non-life-threatening injuries. Police say the victim was in the area looking for his stepson when a confrontation with the suspect, an unrelated man, turned violent. The Sheboygan Lock and Dam is on its way back to normal. Emergency pumps are out and spillway gates go back in early this week. Water levels have dropped enough that the spillway is now handling flow on its own. A safety cable for boaters will also be reinstalled soon, so recreational traffic near the spillway can resume safely. However, if you are a boater, the Lincoln Street and Forks access sites are still closed for now. Leland Lighthouse has reopened its youth Christian clubhouse on North Lake Street despite the township denying a permit request last month. The group's landlord says activities resumed while an appeal is pending, arguing township zoning rules prevent enforcement during the appeal process. The property is zoned commercial and does not allow club use by right. The Leland Township Planning Commission denied the special land use permit in April after months of review. In sports, the Tigers fell to the Blue Jays 4-1 to lose the series. They start a four-game series at home against the division-leading Cleveland Guardians tonight at 6:40. And the Pistons were blown out at home in Game 7 by the Cavs. After claiming the one seed in the East this season, they were unable to get past the second round. Today, expect partly sunny skies with a chance of showers and thunderstorms this afternoon. Highs near 83. Gusts could reach up to 30 miles per hour. Tonight, showers and storms become more likely after midnight. Lows around 62. Tomorrow brings the best chance of rain, showers, and thunderstorms likely, especially in the morning. Highs near 77. Gusts up to 35 miles per hour. And looking ahead to Wednesday, a big cool down, partly sunny and much cooler, a high of just 47. That's your weather forecast. I'm Nick Rudy for 102.3 and 103.3 FM, 1270 AM, Triple Talk, WMKT.
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0: 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Gas prices are up. It's the holiday season coming here with Memorial Day weekend upon us, and President Donald Trump was asked on Fox News about the prices of everything now, particularly the gas, and here's what he said.
1: Gas prices in America are still high. Painfully high.
2: They're going to drop like a rock as
1: soon as it's over.
2: Yeah.
1: Painfully high, though, now, and could be creeping higher
2: before
1: it's done.
2: Lower than Biden, excuse me, lower than Biden, and much lower than people thought they'd be.
1: This inflation number is going up. You're right. It's much lower than President Biden's was, but it's going up under you, the numbers are. You can imagine Democrats and political pundits jumped all over this statement that you made the other day. You were asked on the when you were leaving.
3: What extent are American financial situations motivating you to make a deal?
4: Not even a little bit. It's the only thing that matters when I'm talking about Iran, they can't have a nuclear weapon. I don't think about American financial situation. I don't think about anybody. I think about one thing. We cannot let Iran have a nuclear weapon. That's all.

0: I was okay with that. Not that I wanted it, but you cannot let them have a nuclear weapon. They will use it on us. They'll start off with Israel, wipe it out. The Middle East, wipe it out. It'll go to Europe. You know, they have a missile that goes to Europe. You saw that, okay? They have a missile that goes to Europe. I have done Europe a very big favor. When you tell somebody you're going to have to pay a little more, not that much more, a little more for gas, Celine, for a very short period of time, because we want to stop the threat of being blown to pieces by a lunatic, by a crazy person, and they are crazy, using nuclear weapons. Everybody says that's fine. And that question was a fake question, and they didn't put my full answer. I totally care.
1: See, that's the thing. Bret Baier tried to give him a chance to explain himself, and he buried it in a bunch of words until the last sentence when he said, I care. You know, if he had just done what Bill Clinton had done and looked in the camera and said, I feel your pain. Of course I do. But Iran can't have a nuclear weapon. Maybe people would have related. But, you know, in this day and age, it doesn't matter what you say. It's all what side you're on. And, you know, if he did say that he feels the pain about how what people are paying at the pump and for eggs and the rest of it, they would say, yeah, but you want a billion-dollar ballroom, et cetera, and so forth. It doesn't matter. I'm not defending him. I'm just saying that's the way things are these days. But he doesn't help himself, does he? He shoots and then aims. Tom Watkins, hopefully there won't be any shooting in Taiwan anytime soon, but you never know. We're in a situation that kind of feels like the beginning of World War III if we're not already in it. He is studied China for a lot of his career. He was state superintendent of schools and state mental health director, and on our radio stage right now with a recap of the summit in China with President Xi. Thank you for being here. Apparently they talked about Iran. They talked about Taiwan. What do you make of the summit?
2: Well, it was good news, the fact that our two leaders, the leaders of the two superpowers that really direct and control the world economically, militarily, technologically, ideologically, are sitting down and talking is good news for China, U.S., and all of humanity. You know, President Trump, as he does, has claimed great success, best deal ever, best summit ever. But China is also kind of tampering that down, saying all the, quote, deals are preliminary and there'll be some further discussion. And as in most things, Michael, is that the proof will be in the pudding. But the fact that they are talking is good news. And, you know, following what we've talked about in the past, what I call the seven C's, having open communication, collaboration, cooperation, coordination, and competition in order to avoid confrontation and conflict is a good thing.
1: They had a tour of the Temple of Heaven, and I'm reading that the president invited President Xi to come to Washington in September to the Temple of Trump, otherwise known as the White House.
2: Well, it's quite interesting because in 1989, my first trip to China, one of the first stops that I made was to the Temple of Heaven, and that has a lot of symbolism in China. It's where in the ancient times people would come praying for a good harvest. So there was a lot of symbolism in everything that President Xi did. And he clearly, as you talked about Taiwan, President Xi painted a bright red star or a red line on Taiwan, saying that it's the most important issue in China-U.S. relations. And he warned Trump that if the issue is mishandled, the two nations could face clashes and even conflict, making it very clear that China has sees Taiwan as their sovereignty and that Taiwan is a non-negotiable issue. And also threw out a word that I think we're going to be hearing a lot more of, and that is the Thucydides trap. And what that is that going back to the ancient Greek time, is any time a rising power bumps up against an existing power, historically they settled their differences through war. And we can't afford to allow that to happen because it would truly shake the world.
1: Is there a sort of Damocles hanging over Taiwan? How does that eventually get resolved?
2: Well,

0: think that what you're going to see is hopefully a peaceful transfer on it. I think that, quite honestly, is going to be inevitable. And a lot of people are worried right now of what Trump said or did regarding Taiwan.
1: What do you mean by that?
0: Well, I think that there's two options that, from a Chinese perspective, is either it's going to come back peacefully, following the art of war, where you win the battle without firing a shot, or somewhere down the line, there's likely to be a conflict and a war over Taiwan. And the question is going to be, and our allies are asking that question today, is the United States going to hold up to its commitments in order to provide the support? Right now, the Congress has appropriated, I think it's $14 billion of sale of arms to Taiwan, and the president is holding that up. So there's a lot of uncertainty about where the U.S.'s commitment is to Taiwan at this point in time.
1: Why does it sound like Ukraine kind of all over again? They didn't go running back to Russia. Tom Watkins, thank you, sir. It's Michael Patrick Shields through the AT&T microphones.
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4: 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On Thursday, May 21st, the city of Boeing City will be hosting a community discussion regarding short-term rentals in the community. The discussion will be held at St. Matthew's Church on Boeing Avenue at 6 o'clock, and the city invites you and encourages the public to join the conversation. On Thursday, May 21st at 6 o'clock at St. Matthew's Church. 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
0: 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And as we head into the Detroit Regional Chamber Mackinac Policy Conference, almost everyone I'm going to mention is going to be on that island, and many of them will be on this program. We have polling now for these people who are running for office. It was a survey May 1st to the 7th. Steve Mitchell, MERS News, reporting it. Where do we all stand in the numbers? Republicans have a 58-52 seat majority in the State House. Democrats will control the state Senate 20-18 when Chedrick Green is sworn in. And Republicans have a 7-6 edge in the congressional delegation. That's where we stand. As for polling, Garland Gilchrist, the current lieutenant governor, leads the Macomb County clerk, Anthony Forlini, by 4 points in the race to become Secretary of State, 44-40 with 16% undecided. Attorney General race is tight. Eaton County prosecutor, Republican Doug Lloyd, leads Washtenaw County prosecutor, Ellie Savitt, 42-40. Right inside the margin of error. This is before the primary elections in August and the general election, of course, in November. What about the big enchilada, governor? Well, let's see. If Perry Johnson is a Republican nominee, Jocelyn Benson would win 42%-32%. Jocelyn Benson would beat Mike Cox 41%-30%. John James, 42%-30% would lose, again, to Jocelyn Benson. It's a three-way race now, you see, because Mike Duggan gets about 13-14% in each scenario. He was the mayor of Detroit. So right now, everybody thought Mike Duggan would pull votes from Jocelyn Benson, but it seems that's not the case. Now, there is a long way to go, and who's paying attention, and the candidates haven't really crystallized because they won't until the primary. But two of the three are there. Everybody's waiting on the Republican. What will happen next in that situation? I have more numbers for you. You say, hey, there's an open U.S. Senate seat. Well, there sure is. Who will be the Democrat nominee? Mike Rogers, the former chair of the House Intelligence Committee,

0: is the lock for the Republicans, but Democrats still have the former Wayne County Health Director Abdul El-Sayed, State Senator Mallory McMorrow, and U.S. Congresswoman Haley Stevens battling it out. And Abdul El-Sayed is leading that race, 42% to 41%. It's close. Now, in the general election, it's going to be very tight with whoever the Democrat nominee is and Mike Rogers. Intriguing. Gretchen Whitmer, whatever it's worth, approval rating 52%. Donald Trump's approval rating 43%. And Senator Mallory McMorrow, the state senator running for the nomination to be a U.S. senator, got caught saying some unpleasant things in her past about the Midwest and about Michigan when she lived on the coasts and was asked about it on national news. Here's what it sounded like.
1: Okay, so I'm not going to sit here and litigate with you about California or what you said about the Midwest in an earlier part of your life, because you've said those tweets, which CNN found, represent your authentic side, and authenticity counts in the coin of the realm in modern American politics. What I don't understand, State Senator McMorrow, is if authenticity is your coin of the realm, why delete them in the first place? Why not let them stand and let people make up their own minds on an authentic basis about who you once were?
2: Yeah, it's a great question. Every now and then, people clean up their social media accounts. We didn't target any old tweets. We mass deleted everything before 2020.
0: Shocked to learn there's gambling going on here.
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16: Trying to build it all up as the leaders coming into the day finished out and went out like a with a whimper, and basically Aaron Rye was sitting there, and then he got to celebrate, and our friend

0: Lindert was standing behind him, and as he was presented the trophy, so the PGA Championship is over. John Rahm finished in second place. There were a lot of good players that were at near the top of the leaderboard, but it was Aaron Rye out of nowhere. He is your champion.
1: He hit a second shot to the par five on the back nine there that really cinched it. And the broadcaster, right before he hit the shot, says, well, he's going to have to stop it short of the green and run it up. There's no way he'll hold the green. I think it was from 210 or something like that. He just hit it right onto the green. It rolled up right near the hole. It was impressive, and he's the first Englishman to win the PGA Championship since, I think, before the Second World War or something like that.
0: Oh,
1: way, way, way back, for what it's worth. Okay, I'll get out of your way now.
0: No, actually, I'd rather talk golf than the Detroit Pistons, because everybody showed up there last night in downtown Detroit except for the Pistons, unfortunately, and their season is over. They fell to the Cleveland Cavaliers 125-94. The team just shot 35% from the field. Your star, Cade Cunningham, he was up for the MVP. Well, he only scored 13 points. That's not going to work out too well.
1: How did you feel about Dan Gilbert bussing in 20 buses of Cavalier fans to the game in Detroit?
0: I loved it. I mean, what more could you ask for out of your owner of an NBA franchise to support the fans and get a voice? Apparently, last night when this game was over, that's all you heard were those Cleveland Cavalier fans in attendance. So give them credit and give Dan Gilbert a ton of credit as well. The tonight's action, we do have the Western Conference Finals, and the winner of this series will be your NBA champion. The Oklahoma City Thunder take on the San Antonio Spurs. Don't really want to talk about the Tigers either, so I'll just give it back to you, and that's brought to you by Dean Transportation.
1: More Rory McIlroy had to tell some fan to shut the F up again. And when he was asked about his game on one of the days in the press conference, he said it was S blank blank blank. And apparently Tiger Woods and Vanessa Trump will still be an item when he gets back from Switzerland.
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10: Time is of the essence. I'm Dave Anthony, Fox News. President Trump wrote that on Truth Social in all caps, warning Iran the clock is ticking, and they better get moving fast, or there won't be anything left of them.
11: The president's post comes as reports indicate the Iranians have submitted a revised proposal to Pakistani mediators aimed at addressing some of the gaps in their previous response that President Trump described as a piece of garbage.
10: Fox's Trey Yingston, Tel Aviv.
11: If the war does resume, we're likely looking at a scenario where there are joint U.S. and Israeli strikes hammering the Iranian regime, not just around the capital of Tehran, but also in other key areas, especially along that western coast near to the Strait of Hormuz, where the Iranian

0: still have some smaller cruise missiles and abilities to target international shipping lanes.
1: Oil prices rising another 1% this morning. That cruise ship stricken by the Hanta virus got to its final destination this morning, docking in the Netherlands, where the crew will be quarantined. The ship will be disinfected. Three people on board died. A Canadian passenger tested positive, and 18 Americans taken off the ship are isolated as a precaution in Georgia and Nebraska. There is another virus outbreak in Africa, Ebola.
2: Hundreds of suspected cases and at least 80 deaths, with a warning that things could get worse. The outbreak of Ebola in the Democratic Republic of Congo and Uganda is now classed by the World Health Organization as an international emergency. It says the outbreak could already be much larger than detected. The WHO also believes there's a significant risk of local and regional spread. It's urging affected countries to activate emergency procedures and screening.
1: Jonathan Savage. Three juveniles in custody in Austin, Texas after a shooting spree over the weekend, leaving four people injured, one critically. The teenagers are accused of stealing multiple cars and shooting at people and homes and fire stations. As for why, Austin Police Chief Lisa Davis says,
3: I don't know what motive would drive anybody to come and drive around senselessly in this city and in multiple parts of the city shooting.
1: America's listening to Fox News.
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5: 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I'm Nick Rudy with your local news. Traverse City commissioners have a busy agenda tonight, including a proposed tax break to support 16 apartments at the Common Grounds Cooperative on 8th Street. Commissioners will also consider a partnership between the Traverse City Fire Department and West Shore Community College to offer local paramedic training. The board is also expected to approve the city's 2026-27 budget, which includes infrastructure, housing, and recreation investments, along with utility rate increases and a new water and sewer rate study. Grand Traverse County will have a new county clerk next month. The judges of the 13th Circuit Court have appointed current chief deputy clerk and elections manager Samuel Gedman to replace Bonnie Scheel, who is retiring on June 19th. Under the Michigan Constitution, the court fills the vacancy until the next election in November of 2028. Gedman has served in the clerk's office for 6 years and has managed elections in Mississippi, North Carolina, and Michigan. He also serves as board secretary for the Traverse Area District Library. The Traverse City Commission is expected to approve a resolution tonight requesting two seats on the Northwest Regional Airport Authority Board, which oversees Cherry Capital Airport. City leaders say the airport has a major impact on local infrastructure, traffic, zoning, and nearby neighborhoods. The proposal would redesignate two existing board seats, one for a city commissioner and one for a Traverse City resident, without expanding the 9-member board. Cherry Capital Airport served nearly 936,000 passengers last year and is currently undergoing a $120 million expansion project set for completion in 2028. In sports, the Tigers fell to the Blue Jays 4-1 to lose the series. They start a 4-game series at home against the division-leading Cleveland Guardians tonight at 6:40. And the Pistons were blown out at home in Game 7 by the Cavs. After claiming the one seed in the East this season, they were unable to get past the second round. Today, expect partly sunny skies with a chance of showers and thunderstorms this afternoon. Highs near 83. Gusts could reach up to 30 miles per hour. Tonight, showers and storms become more likely after midnight, lows around 62. Tomorrow brings the best chance of rain, showers, and thunderstorms likely.

0: especially in the morning. Highs near 77. Gusts up to 35 miles per hour. And looking ahead to Wednesday, a big cool down, partly sunny and much cooler, a high of just 47. That's your weather forecast. 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
8: It is starring Michael Patrick Shields, and that's kind of flattering. And 21 years of hosting this program, we were nominated again by the Michigan Association of Broadcasters, and I appreciate that very much. Network Broadcast of the Year, and we'll hear a little about that a little bit later this hour, if you don't mind. But what I want to tell you when it comes to stars is you might want to duck today or look up, because there is going to be a bus-sized asteroid passing the Earth. And it's a newly discovered space rock, and it's going to make a close call. Don't panic, though, because the reason they're excited about it is they can study it up close, relatively up close, if you will say, 56,000 miles from Earth. And that's about the distance of a quarter of the length between Earth and the moon. Not entirely out of this world, and the closeness is uncanny. So it's about as close as you can get without getting hit. And by the way, it's the kind of thing that can ruin a day if it were to hit the Earth. That's what the scientist said. I mean, it would destroy a city is what he really means by that. So, you know, that's what's happening in the skies above us today. And actually, it's going to be an interesting week because Venus will join the moon on today as well in what's known as a conjunction. And it gives you the rare opportunity to see a phenomenon in which those two celestial bodies, the moon and Venus, will appear from our vantage point to be very near each other. See, well, there's Venus right next to the moon. It's just the way it lines up, though, because we know they're not really that close together. Well, in the big scheme of things. Also, storms brought large hail to some areas of mid-Michigan on Sunday evening, and more of that severe weather is possible today and tomorrow. There was 2-inch hail in Unionville in Tuscola County, and some other places too had wind gusts of up to 44 miles an hour. Some DTE customers lost power. Some Consumers Energy customers were affected by outages. There were scattered to strong, severe thunderstorms, and they'll be possible today north of I-69 in Michigan, according to the Severe Weather Outlook. So, you know, it is spring, and that's what happens around these parts. And hopefully you'll stay safe, and hopefully you won't lose power. Now, Consumers Energy spends a lot of money, and a lot of money is dedicated to making sure that the grid is strong. And you can always find out where you stand if you're having a power outage by going to the Consumers Energy website, especially if you have the app, you know, because your phone might still be plugged in and you might still have power, and they'll be able to give you an update on exactly when the power is going to come back on. So keep forewarned and forearmed in a situation like that. And thank you to Consumers Energy for their participation in our lives and their participation in this program. It's Michael Patrick Shields with you through the AT&T microphone. Pleased to be with you. And also pleased that Blue Cross is a big part of our show, too. They have Michigan covered head to toe, inside and out, ready to help with health and wellness resources for the body and mind. And you can learn more at bcbsm.com. In fact, Andy Hetzel wants to save us money and wants to keep us healthy. And one of the ways that Blue Cross has done that is to teach us about something called

0: biosimilars?
1: The top five brand name specialty drugs, they accounted for more than $90 billion in U.S. sales in 2024. And with those price tags, you can get an understanding of just the cost pressures that those kind of drugs coming to market put on downstream health insurance costs. And so at Blue Cross, we're taking a strategic approach to making sure that these drugs are available for our members who need them to manage these very severe health conditions, but that also we try our best to manage the cost of these drugs as they hit the market.
0: Donald Trump torched a BBC reporter in classic sense when a BBC reporter tried to ask him a question on Air Force One, and it sounded like this.
2: Are you able to confirm yet that it was a U.S. missile?
3: You will.
2: BBC for the radio.
3: Thank BBC. You mean the ones that put AI in my mouth? The ones that gave me, that had me saying a statement that they now admit was not true? That the ones that put terrible words in my mouth and then had to admit that it was fake? The ones that are being sued now for $5 million and don't know what to do? You with BBC? They're another fake outfit.
0: Yeah, go ahead, though. Ask your question. No, thank you. And how about, now you hear, Jocelyn Benson does this a lot. She was Secretary of State. She is. And Governor Ned Lamont was asked, he made a comment like, people are scared to go to the polls. And this reporter decided to follow up. It was called Reese on the Radio. And say, wait a minute. What do you mean by that?
4: Governor, a couple of weeks back, you said that people of color perhaps, maybe all things being equal, may not want to vote because they're scared. What do you mean by that? What people of color are afraid of?
5: I don't know about that, but I will tell you that I think...
4: What is your quote?
5: If I can finish, please.
4: Yes, sir.
5: I think there is some fear out there right now. I think that the fact that the Trump administration is asking to see our voter rolls, the fact that ICE may be hanging around some of the voting areas is giving people some pause.
4: What people would be afraid to go to the polls if ICE is there?
5: I think people that feel like ICE may be targeting folks like them. That's what I...
4: Based upon the color of their skin is what you're saying.
5: Potentially.
4: The evidence of that is what?
5: Pardon?
4: The evidence of that is what? You're saying that people might be scared. That was your assessment, that people of color might be afraid,
5: yeah. Okay.
4: And you wish
5: okay,
4: for them not to
5: relax.
4: Be afraid.
5: For example, I'm doing everything I can to encourage Hispanic kids to stay in school and come back to school.
4: Okay.
5: I think there's some natural fear, perhaps, that ICE may be around. It's not a big fear, but it's out there. Look what happened to that young man at Cheshire High School just last month. Those are the ways I'm trying to give people confidence. I want you to vote. I want you to know you can vote safely. We have early voting, no excuse, absentee balloting now. Don't let people scare you. Make sure you exercise your right to vote.
4: Do you think that there should have been some specificity? Because when you say people of color, you're talking about black people as well. So the question is, would black people be afraid when you say people of color, or were you trying to sort of work around the edges when you really meant Hispanics?
5: I think you're overrating. I think there are a lot of people.
4: I understand the definition of people of color, as do you. So people of color.
5: I think there are a lot of people who feel like they're at risk in this administration right now. I mentioned Hispanic people. There's a lot of noise about DEI and mocking people of color. I care about that. I think some people take that to heart and feel that this is not necessarily an administration that's looking out for them. I'm just trying to say here in Connecticut, we care about you. We're looking out for you. You can go to school safely. You can vote safely. And you go to the courthouse safely. That's what we're trying to do.
4: Thank you, Governor.
0: Connecticut, he's the governor of. And, you know, sometimes you have to look beyond the buzz phrases that are thrown at you and that you adopt and that maybe you parrot, because you like to get to exactly what that person means beyond the surface. And when you can't back it up, what does that tell you?
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4: The lead singer of the 1970s band Dr. Hook, Dennis Locorriere, has died, Michael Kastner reports.
5: Sylvia's mother said...
6: 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Have a great day.
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8: I'm Nicole Heslip with Ag Headline News. I'm Brown Field. The National Sustainable Agricultural Coalition says it's concerned that USDA workforce relocation efforts could be detrimental to long-term agriculture research.
9: We've been talking to researchers at various different ARS stations where their projects are just stalled. There's no one that's managing. They can't get approval to do anything. So it's really hard to actually quantify the overall impact.
8: A member of the U.S. House Agriculture Committee says staffing levels at the USDA continue to draw concern.
10: We had a closed-door conversation with the USDA around their reorganization. We're seeing dramatic cuts to staffing levels. We know that some offices, especially the Farm Service Agency, has seen about a 24% staff reduction.
8: And an annual study from the U.S. Meat Export Federation shows red meat exports added more than $3 billion in value to corn and soybean producers in 2025. I'm Nicole Heslip with Brown Field.

0: radio stations across the state of Michigan, in Lansing, Grand Rapids, Kalamazoo, Traverse City, Petoskey, Charlevoix, Cadillac, Benton Harbor, St. Joe, Muskegon, Big Rapids, Reed City. It's Michael Patrick Shields with you. And if you're listening right now on one of those radio stations, you are listening live to this program, a local program for you. And I know there are a lot of audio options for you now. There are all sorts of YouTube videos and podcasts and all those sorts of things that you can listen to. You don't know when they were recorded, who's talking, what their credentials are, anything like that. So I don't want to go so far as to call this show journalism, but, you know, we try to leave out the boring parts, and politics is our family business, and in medias tot virtus, the truth is in the middle for us. So this is for you and by you, and it's interesting because we have a state representative right now, Joe Aragona from Clinton Township. He's a Republican who says local journalism is dying. It was in 2025 that he helped pass the House Essex Accountability and Transparency Plan, HEAT. And he brought the heat and light to the state budget process, and he's at it again. And this time he wants you to be a journalist, a citizen journalist, and a citizen reporter, and there's a reward for you if you're successful. Thank you, Representative, for being here. Welcome to the radio stage through our AT&T line.
1: Thank you very much for having me. It's great to be here.
0: What is your plan to reveal and investigate corruption in state government?
1: Sure. So my new bill is very simple. It allows anybody who comes up with seeing waste, fraud, and abuse and reports on it and actually reports it to the Auditor General, and if the state can recover funds, then that person should be able to

0: get a cut of those funds. This is really geared towards reporters and investigative journalism. You know, recently you saw that Fei Bei Jun was somebody who basically got away with $20 million in taxpayer dollars. She now is under indictment over a number of charges. If we can recover some of those funds, well, guess what? It wasn't any type of investigative service. It wasn't any department that found this. It was a news service that found it, right? So that news service should be able to get some dollars. Minnesota has been all over the news with their Medicaid fraud, and that's spread to California even, which is, you know, there's a lot of investigative journalism going on there. That was an independent journalist. That was Nick Shirley who found that. Well, you know what? I mean, he's doing a great job, but how many more people could we get to do things similar if we incentivize and say, look, if you actually go out and find waste, fraud, and abuse, and you find taxpayer dollars are being wasted, you can prove it. The state can get it back. Well, guess what? We're gonna give you a small cut of those funds.
1: Is it possible the idea of waste or fraud or abuse of taxpayer dollars is somewhat subjective?
0: Well, I don't think when you're looking at Fei Bei Jun, who's now under indictment, I don't think that's subjective. I don't think the clear Medicaid fraud where you have leering centers and stuff like that out in Minnesota is subjective. So, sure, there will be some subjectivity. That's going to be up to the Auditor General. That's kind of how we wrote that bill. But when you have these clear lines of abuse, they can look at it and say, yep, you're right. Here, this is what's being violated. This is what should not have happened. We need to recover those dollars. You know, it can't just be, well, you put some money in a budget and we didn't agree with it. This is that clear abuse case.
1: So if I'm selling the $8,000 coffee pot and Fei Bei Jun comes around, this would look good in my office here to make that Sumatran coffee or whatever it was. I could call the state, I could ask her, like, you know, where are you getting the money for this? Or I could call the state government and say, you know, I see this charitable organization or whatever they are buying an $8,000 pot from me. Would that be a situation where that could happen, where we would rat each other out?
0: Well, you'd have to report it to the Auditor General, and you'd have to present the case as to why it's waste, fraud, and abuse, right? So if, you know, the governor simply went out and purchased a $4,500 coffee maker, well, all right, she's the governor, that's fine. You know, all right, it's going into her office. Okay, you know, I guess you'd have to figure out where those dollars are coming from, right? With Fei, from what we can tell, she actually set up a nonprofit organization, then helped approve her own nonprofit organization after a budget was passed, right? So the legislator passed the budget, the governor signed that budget, then she set up a nonprofit to go after certain funds, then helped approve those dollars to go to her nonprofit. Then she spent the $4,500 on a coffee maker and $40,000 on office furniture and over $400,000 on salaries, so mainly to herself. So you'd have to do that type of investigation, see what was being spent, see where the dollars came from and how it was true abuse, and then report it.
1: State Representative Joe Argona from Clinton Township, if you saw a message from a reporter, in a local journalist, let's say, in the state of Michigan, which reporter's name on your list of messages would make you say, ooh, boy, I better be careful with that one?
0: You asking me directly?
1: Yeah. Who puts fear in your heart?
0: No one really puts fear in my heart. I like talking to reporters. You know, there's some I think have a bit of a bias, but that's okay. I'm always more than willing to talk to anybody.
1: Yeah. You know, it used to be like 60 Minutes would be like, oh, my God, 60 Minutes is calling. We must be in trouble for something. But at the local level, you're kind of saying that doesn't happen, huh?
0: I mean, not for me anyway, maybe for others. One show that I do, it actually, I think it's a little harder because there's four people on the show. That's actually off the record. It's a little harder because it's one versus four, but I like it. It excites me. It's a lot of fun to do that type of show.
1: Well, I hope local journalism isn't entirely dying, but this might, I suppose, incentivize some reporters to be watchdogs. Is that the idea? Whistleblowers.
0: Yeah. Exactly. Both reporters and independent journalists, yes.
1: Okay, well, thank you very much. And this bill, will it get traction, you think?
0: We're hoping so. I mean, that's what our caucus has really been focusing on, is rooting out this waste, fraud, and abuse of taxpayer dollars so that we can shrink the budget. And you know, I mean,

0: last year, Democrats in the Senate really wanted a tax increase of something in some shape, way, or form. There's plenty of ideas that were on the table.
1: In comes the money and out goes the money. Thank you, Representative.
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1: Jace Bulger was Speaker of the House. 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
6: What comes first is opportunity, jobs, careers for workers. But what follows then is the chance to do fun things. Like you're seeing the Acrisure Amphitheater, the soccer stadium going up in Grand Rapids. A lot of excitement because a lot of new people are moving in and they're going to celebrate.
1: Yeah, we were talking a little while ago about the governor of Connecticut and how he throws around things like people are afraid to go to the polls and democracy's at stake and all that sort of thing. Well, here is an audio clip of California Governor Gavin Newsom. And in California, they have a system in the primary where whoever gets the top two votes, you know, number of votes, they run. So it might be two Republicans. It might not be a Republican and a Democrat. And so, believe it or not, in California, people are shocked that it might be two Republicans they have to choose from when it's all said and done and the primary is over. So the current governor, Gavin Newsom, said, don't you worry. If it looks like that's going to happen, we're going to do what?
7: We all have agencies. We can shape the future. There's still a lot. I've said this before, so I'll repeat it. I don't anticipate this need to be the case, but there is a break the glass scenario, and there's many people that have a deep understanding of what it would look like if Democrats were locked out, and we're going to do everything to make sure that doesn't happen. I'll leave it there.
1: This is a little bit ominous, isn't it? We have a break-the-glass scenario at lots of agencies where we can get this done. And Ari Fleischer, who was the spokesperson for George W. Bush, says they spy on their opponents, they impeach their opponents, they arrest their opponents, they throw their opponents off the ballot, and now they're going to shape the future in case they don't like the outcome. He's speaking of Democrats in that situation. How peculiar is that? Oh, don't you worry. We have a scenario. If it looks like that's going to happen, we got this. Don't you worry one bit. Now who's toying with the vote? Michael Patrick Shields through the AT&T microphones and supremely pleased to be with you today. Business Leaders for Michigan wants more jobs, higher personal income, and a healthy economy. 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It's made up of the heads of Michigan's largest companies and universities, and you can learn more at businessleadersformichigan.com. In medias tot virtus, the truth is in the middle. Politics is our family business. We take the work seriously, but we don't take ourselves seriously. And we try to leave out the boring parts. 102.3 and 103.3 FM, 1270 AM, Triple Talk, WMKT and WMKT, thetalkstation.com.
8: 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I'm Nick Rudy with your local news. If you live south of Bel Air and parts of Custer Township, Kearney Township, or Shush Village, new well testing rules kick in June 1st. The health department is expanding the zones where homeowners must test water before replacing or drilling a new well. No contamination has turned up in private wells since the last update in 2018. To find out if your property is affected, call 800-432-4121. A $3.5 million redesign is planned for Michilimackinac State Park.

0: including a new boardwalk with views of the Mackinac Bridge. The proposal also includes a pavilion, accessible picnic areas, updated landscaping, and new interpretive signs at the popular Mackinac City Park, which draws hundreds of thousands of visitors each year. A public fundraising campaign for the project launches tomorrow. A judge has ruled a GOP gubernatorial candidate, John James, must temporarily stop using a campaign logo challenged by rival candidate Perry Johnson. The dispute is over a logo that reads John James Governor, which Johnson argued could falsely suggest James is the current office holder. An Ingham County judge granted a preliminary injunction in the case, siding with Johnson's campaign. James's attorney says an appeal is likely, arguing no reasonable voter would confuse James with current Governor Whitmer. In sports, the Tigers fell to the Blue Jays 4-1 to lose the series. They start a four-game series at home against the division-leading Cleveland Guardians tonight at 6:40. And the Pistons were blown out at home in Game 7 by the Cavs. After claiming the one seed in the East this season, they were unable to get past the second round. Today, expect partly sunny skies with a chance of showers and thunderstorms this afternoon. Highs near 83. Gusts could reach up to 30 miles per hour. Tonight, showers and storms become more likely after midnight. Lows around 62. Tomorrow brings the best chance of rain, showers, and thunderstorms likely, especially in the morning. Highs near 77. Gusts up to 35 miles per hour. And looking ahead to Wednesday, a big cool down, partly sunny and much cooler, a high of just 47. That's your weather forecast. I'm Nick Rudy for 102.3 and 103.3 FM, 1270 AM, Triple Talk, WMKT.
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0: traveling.
1: This is the song of the year. It's Ella Langley and Texas for the win. Choosin' Texas is the name of the song. Yesterday at the Academy of Country Music,

0: She thought she got him to fall in love with Tennessee, and she made the big mistake of taking him back to Abilene, where he saw an old girlfriend.
1: Well, I guess he forgot about the smoky mountain rain.
0: Yeah, what about that in Nashville?

0: We will be in Texas Friday, broadcasting from the George W. Bush Library and Museum at the campus of SMU. Stay tuned for that. And congratulations to Ella Langley, the Academy of Country Music Voters winner for Song of the Year, Choose in Texas. Yeah, the Lone Star State.
1: She's from Texas, I can tell by.
0: And thank you to the Michigan Association of Broadcasters, speaking of

winning awards for entertainment performances. We were named Morning Show Broadcast Team Personality of the Year, Michigan's Big Show, starring Michael Patrick Shields, a finalist in that category at the Michigan Association of Broadcasters Excellence Awards, which happens every year and just happened in mid-May. And for those people who judged that, they are always from out of the state.

0: I said, well, let us have a listen. And here's what they got.
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0: Mike Duggan's been the mayor of Detroit. He's candidate for governor, too, as an independent.
2: I think the two parties have just gotten lazy. They run for office demonizing the other party instead of telling our residents what they're going to do for them. And I just got to the point where I heard so many people tell me they were sick of both parties. I thought, I think we need to change politics. And I think we should give people a third choice. And based on the reaction so far, a lot of people in Michigan agree with that.
0: Kwame Kilpatrick, former mayor. What about the idea of Mike Duggan as an independent for governor?
2: I asked Ed McNamara one time. He was telling me I should run for mayor. And I said, I'm too young. He said, politics is three things. Timing. So if there's ever was a time for an accomplished political CEO to move forward in an independent party, this is the time.
0: Governor Rick Snyder.
3: We need to get more positive attitude with all Michiganders. Let's have a little more swagger. We're good at what we do. You want to grow in Michigan, you want to be in Michigan because it's an exciting future. And look at the summertime. I mean, how can you not want to be in Michigan and go literally jump in a lake?
0: Did you just tell me to go jump in the lake? I don't blame you. I would too.
3: Happy to go jump in the lake this time of year.
0: Congressman Tom Barrett, the Republican.
4: Even on the day I got sworn into Congress, I had my kids with me on the floor of the House of Representatives, and one of my daughters stepped on the other daughter's foot, and, you know, I'm untangling that mess as I'm raising my hand to take the oath. And
0: what will be harder to untangle, their feet or some bipartisan legislation?
4: Yeah, well, they might listen to me better than my kids.
0: Matt Hall, the Speaker of the House in Michigan, thank you for being here. And where do we find you this morning?
5: Well, I'm out in Washington here for the inaugural. And I think the first time Trump won in 2016, it was pretty shocking to a lot of people. There was a lot of resistance at the time. I think over 8 years since then, Trump has built a movement. He has a lot more supportive cabinet coming in. But also, I think he's refined as a candidate and a policymaker.
0: Gary Peters, the senior U.S. senator, decided not to run again in 2 years, so he will have the long goodbye. And who will replace Gary Peters? Could it be Mike Rogers?
6: Michael, it is always good to hear your voice. I hope all is well. And I'm thinking about doing this because I know you miss me on the radio. I know that's what it is.
0: James Blanchard, the former governor of Michigan, ambassador to Canada, member of Congress.
7: It's hard to get people to run for office. Good people, that is. You can get clowns and people interested in glory and money, but there are a lot of people in politics who give good speeches and they're fancy, but they're not really all that involved in making things work. You got to get the good people to run.
0: The Detroit News characterizes it as life at a standstill in northern Michigan. John DeMoose, is that accurate?
8: Most people have just been shocked by this. I've talked to specific linemen, for instance, who've worked on major hurricanes, and they said they've never seen anything like this. One of the heads of one of the electrical co-ops told me, John, this isn't a matter of repairing. In some areas, it's a complete rebuild of the grid.
0: Newt Gingrich, he was Speaker of the House. Is there any chance, since I've never asked for anything, that you could arrange for me to meet Georgia Maloney?
9: If we run into her, I will tell her that she is a big fan in Michigan who would love to come see her.
0: Thank you very much. Heller, piacere di conoscerti. Grazie mille. Grazie a tutti gentili, Mr. Speaker.
9: There you go. You're ready. You're leaning forward.
0: Father Art Picado, he is the Assistant Vice President, Adjunct Professor at Villanova University. Does the Pope text you?
10: He does.
0: Wow.
10: He did.
0: Do you think by now he's ready to just escape up to Tuscany and have a glass of Chianti with you? Because his life will never be the same, will it?
10: It is not the same, and it will never be the same. But Leo the 14th, I knew, and Noah's Bob Prevost, he knew what God was asking.
1: He's heard from the beaches of Lake Michigan to the halls of power and behind closed doors, Michigan's Michael Patrick Shields.
0: And that voice, of course, is the voice of the now late Jerry Cizak, who was Jeff and Jer, an award-winning radio host from Detroit who got me into the business in the first place all those years ago when I was a high school kid. And he was in Detroit and then went on to Chicago and on to San Diego and passed away a couple of months ago. And ever since we've been on the air 21 years now,

0: his voice has opened the hour. And so as we progress and are noticed by people like the Michigan Association of Broadcasters, we honor him as well and the people who got us to where we are now. Thank you, too, to Jeff and Suzanne Heward, the syndicators and producers of this program, Spotlight Productions. Alex Heward takes the controls from time to time. And, of course, the wizard and orchestra director, Tony Cuthbert, with whom none of it would happen. None of it. It's Michael Patrick Shields through the AT&T microphones.
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Thank you to Eric Daw, listening in West Michigan and Saginaw. And he sent a little message saying, "You possess a royal radio pedigree, my friend." Which is true, because I learned from four or five Hall of Famers before I ever dared to open up a microphone. And I didn't even really want to be a host. But one day they needed me in a pinch, put me on, and I never left. But that pedigree includes J.P. McCarthy, Jeff and Jer, that was Jeff Elliott and Jerry St. James, all of the likes of people that I worked for, like Frank Beckman, for instance, and the list goes on, let's put it that way. And so I appreciate that very much. And one of the things that I learned, and, you know, I also learned from people who didn't directly teach me, but that I listened

0: to people like Larry King, Johnny Carson, people who were experts at their craft. And it was a craft at the time. And one of that lessons that came from all that is that it may be called a talk show, but it might better be called a listening show, because I like to listen more than talk. And especially when there's a guest on the phone, I like to get out of the way. So sometimes I learn from people who hosted programs who did things I didn't want to do, like ask the question and answer it in the body of the question. That doesn't make any sense, right? And you can take a page from this as well. The Diary of the CEO podcast was discussing this recently. It's a conversation mistake that you might be making, not on the radio necessarily, but in the office or at home or in your personal relationships, in your professional relationships, in your sales pitches. Who knows when it might be happening? But are you jumping to speak too fast? Now, you know, on radio, sometimes we're afraid of dead air. Silence is scary. But you know what happens is, if I pause, you kind of lean in, don't you? Particularly in conversation. If a politician or an elected official answers my question and says something that's dubious, and I sit quiet for a few beats, that's a signal to you. Because they are guests, and so we're going to be polite. Direct, sure, but polite. But if I leave a few beats, that's my signal to you to say, I heard that too. Don't worry. And we'll come back to it. Ernie Harwell is the master of silence. Vin Scully, same. Let the ballpark breathe a little bit. You don't need to cover every single second with your voice. And, of course, it was television, but it was Frank Turkinian who told his broadcasters were caption writers in a picture business. Let it tell the story. But let me get back to the thing that you can relate to and I can relate to in conversation. When somebody is opening up to you, when they're talking to you in conversation, take it easy. And here's what they talked about on the Diary of the CEO podcast.
1: People that do that don't know they do it.
2: Correct. So I say to you, like, Stephen, what's your favorite restaurant?
1: Mr. Chow's.
2: Oh, I've been to Mr. Chow's. Last time I went to Mr. Chow's, I went with a whole bunch of friends, and I had a friend
1: People
2: who was really...
1: all the time.
2: Yes. So I've asked the question, you've shared something with me that is such a gift, and instead of saying, oh, who did you go with, or what did you order, I bring it, the focus of the conversation right back to myself. Even one follow-up question might be enough. And so if you use this mindset of, like, ask the next question before you pull it back to yourself, our brains are incredibly wired to be egocentric. And it's such an enemy of good conversation because it constantly tugs you away from being interested in the other person first.
0: It's important to let the other person know they've been heard also. It's tempting, just as the woman said there. But I've learned, you know, even as a travel writer, for instance, when someone tells me they went to Ireland recently, I don't say, God, I've been to Ireland 35 times and blah, blah, blah, blah, blah, blah, blah. The joy for me is I don't even tell them that I've ever been there. I say, oh, yeah, what was that like? Because they were excited to say, yeah, I got to go to Ireland. Oh, yeah, where'd you go? And what'd you think of this and that? And, you know, like, let them tell. Let them have their moment. Doesn't have to be something as dramatic as going on a trip. Yeah, my mother's got chemo today. Oh, my dad had chemo too, blah, blah, blah. No. Try not to do that, I think, is what they're saying. Let the person have the moment. And J.P. McCarthy, the Radio Hall of Famer, one of the things that he taught me is you can never go wrong with a blazer. And I think that applies to a lot of things in life. You know, you're not sure what to wear. Never go wrong with a blazer. Put a blazer on. You'll be fine. You can never go wrong with asking a question. Just ask questions. You going on a date? Hey, ask questions. You'll be surprised how when the date's over, the person will think you're an exceptional conversationalist. Why? Because you kept the focus on them. It makes it easier anyway. You don't have to be

0: entertaining. You can just be inquisitive or curious. Anyway, so as we're talking about talk shows and the end of Stephen Colbert and all that, you know, this is the way we kind of do things around here, and this is what has worked for me. And yes, Eric Daw, I learned it from the great ones, those Radio Hall of Famers that I mentioned that I was lucky enough to work for. I always like to be around the action. I attended a taping of the Johnny Carson show. I never met him. I did briefly meet Larry King once. And, of course, worked for J.P. McCarthy and Jeff and Jer and some other Hall of Famers, too. It's Michael Patrick Shields with you through the AT&T microphones on the radio and at MIBigShow.com. 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
0: It's now on the rocks, if you can believe that. Property sales, leverage borrowing, aggressive exhibition fight scheduling, and liquidity problems, etc., and so forth in his fiscal empire. But at the height of it, he launched a whiskey brand called Good Money Whiskey, and he pulled up to 8 Lounge, Las Vegas, in a blacked-out SUV with a $2,600 Gucci jacket and a Rolex and so forth. And at one point, I guess $500 fell out of his pocket. And when he went to pick it up, he just handed it to whoever was standing nearby. They offered spoonfuls of caviar and... good God, he went over to the craps table and put $500,000 down on craps. Can you imagine being able to just

0: that kind of money around? Well, in this case, it might not be coming back, which is sad and discouraging. But congratulations, he's got millions in tax debt and has had a luxurious lifestyle, to say the least, from Grand Rapids. That's a little bit of sports on the sideline. Let's go right out of the field now with Tony Cuthbert.
1: Yeah, and it's not great news for our teams from Detroit. The Pistons season is over. They lost to the Cleveland Cavaliers last night, 125-94. Cade Cunningham only had 13 points, and that is a wrap. Tonight we will see the Oklahoma City Thunder take on the San Antonio Spurs, game one of the Western Finals. The Tigers lost 4-1 to the Blue Jays in the rubber game of that series. Jamai Jones, I guess he was the, well, he scored the lone run. It was a ground out in the eighth inning. Jack Flaherty was on the mound. Of course, he got the loss. The Tigers, they're going to remain at home, and they bring in the Cleveland Guardians tonight. It was the White Sox over the Cubs, 9-8 in extra innings last night, and no problem for the Dodgers, 10-1 over the Angels. And that's brought to you by Dean Transportation.
0: Former Wolverine quarterback and Patriot Super Bowl quarterback Tom Brady was walking the runway for Gucci in Times Square in a leather outfit in the Big Apple on the weekend. Politics, entertainment, and sports. It's MPS.
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7: Iran better move fast. I'm Dave Anthony, Fox News. That's President Trump's latest warning on Truth Social, writing the clock is ticking, and they better get moving or there won't be anything left of them. As the conflict remains at a standstill, days after the president called Iran's counterproposal trying to work out a deal, garbage. And if the U.S. resumes bombing, Fox's Trey Inkst reports from Tel Aviv.
8: We understand, according to regional sources, that President Trump has been presented with a variety of options, and these would likely include going after the remaining leadership of the Iranian regime and also a variety of other targets, going after the storage facilities where they still have a variety of missiles in underground areas.
7: Iran appears to have again attacked its Gulf neighbor, the United Arab Emirates, with drones.
9: 3 entered from the western part of the country. 2 were shot down. 1 hit an electrical generator outside the Baraka nuclear power plant near the border with Saudi Arabia. This is UAE's only nuclear power plant, guys. It has 4 reactors, which supplies up to a quarter of the country's electricity. UAE's ambassador to Washington posting on X, quote, "The attack targeting the Baraka plant is unacceptable act of aggression."
7: That's Fox's Lucas Tomlinson in Dubai. The U.S. Navy and the FAA are investigating a mid-air collision of 2 fighter jets during an air show in Idaho yesterday. All 4 aboard safely ejected, parachuting down while the jets hit the ground in giant plumes of black smoke. Now an update on that hunt.

0: coronavirus-stricken cruise ship.
1: The MV Hondius was carrying 25 crew members and two medical personnel when it reached Rotterdam in the Netherlands this morning. The crew will enter immediate quarantine. The ship will now be disinfected. It ends a sailing from Argentina during which three passengers died, including a Dutch couple believed to have brought hantavirus on board.
0: Fox's Jonathan Savage, a Canadian passenger, tested positive. 18 Americans remain in quarantine in the U.S. as a precaution. There's also an Ebola outbreak in Africa, 300 cases, 80 deaths. Some Americans are infected there, but the CDC says that the low Ebola risk here. 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
3: 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I'm Nick Rudy with your local news. A 19-year-old is behind bars after a stabbing near Blackburn Skate Park Saturday just after midnight. The suspect, a Cadillac man, is in the Wexford County Jail. The victim, a 39-year-old, also from Cadillac, is recovering at the hospital with what are expected to be non-life-threatening injuries. Police say the victim was in the area looking for his stepson when a confrontation with the suspect, an unrelated man, turned violent. The Sheboygan Lock and Dam is on its way back to normal. Emergency pumps are out and spillway gates go back in early this week. Water levels have dropped enough that the spillway is now handling flow on its own. A safety cable for boaters will also be reinstalled soon, so recreational traffic near the spillway can resume safely. However, if you are a boater, the Lincoln Street and Forks access sites are still closed for now. Leland Lighthouse has reopened its youth Christian clubhouse on North Lake Street despite the township denying a permit request last month. The group's landlord says activities resumed while an appeal is pending, arguing township zoning rules prevent enforcement during the appeal process. The property is zoned commercial and does not allow club use by right. The Leland Township Planning Commission denied the special land use permit in April after months of review. In sports, the Tigers fell to the Blue Jays 4-1 to lose the series. They start a four-game series at home against the division-leading Cleveland Guardians tonight at 6:40. And the Pistons were blown out at home in Game 7 by the Cavs. After claiming the one seed in the East this season, they were unable to get past the second round. Today, expect partly sunny skies with a chance of showers and thunderstorms this afternoon. Highs near 83. Gusts could reach up to 30 miles per hour. Tonight, showers and storms become more likely after midnight. Lows around 62. Tomorrow brings the best chance of rain, showers, and thunderstorms likely, especially in the morning. Highs near 77. Gusts up to 35 miles per hour. And looking ahead to Wednesday, a big cool down, partly sunny and much cooler, a high of just 47. That's your weather forecast. I'm Nick Rudy for 102.3 and 103.3 FM, 1270 AM, Triple Talk, WMKT.
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0: Shadow of the Capitol Dome in Lansing, he's heard from the beaches of Lake Michigan to the halls of power and behind closed doors. Here's Michigan's Michael Patrick Shields.
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6: 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Please stop by if you're walking through the dining room there inside the conference, and you will see us in the morning right there and our big set, and we'll be speaking to anyone and everyone we can who's vital in the state of Michigan. We see Perry Johnson, candidate for governor, was at the Kent County Republicans Lincoln Day dinner, and there were 1,000 people in the room, apparently. He says it was an extremely well-run event, and he's a candidate for, you know, the intrigue is, I guess, on the Republican side, but will it matter when we get to the general election? Of course, the primary is in August. Nolan Finley is the editorial editor of the Detroit News. You can find him at debtnews.com. Find him at the policy conference. Find him online anytime you want. Co-author, too, of the Civility Book, A Guide to Building Bridges Across the Political Divide. And thank you for taking our call this morning.
7: Thank you, Michael Patrick. Looking forward to seeing you next week.
6: That's sweet of you. I appreciate that. And I was surprised maybe by the recent polling in the race for governor, which seemed to indicate, and I don't really know, that's why I talk to people like you, that maybe Mike Duggan was drawing more from Republicans than Democrats. That seemed like a bit of a surprise. Is that how you read it, too?
7: Yeah, it is, and I'm not sure I'm convinced. As I wrote yesterday, there are key Democratic constituencies who are defecting to Mike Duggan, including a lot of the big money donors and the groups who are sort of fundamental to Democratic success in this state.
6: Isn't the Detroit Regional Chamber solidly behind the former mayor, too?
7: Yeah, they're all in, and I think that'll be evident at the conference this week, next week. A lot of programming around Mike Duggan, trying to give him a boost.
6: You think there's any value to the polling now before the August primary?
7: Not much. I mean, there's a lot that's still being worked out, both in the Democratic and the Republican Party. And, you know, people will say, well, gosh, an independent has never won Michigan before. An independent doesn't have a chance, but you've never had an independent quite like Mike Duggan either, I don't think.
6: Certainly not. And does it matter what Republican emerges? They all kind of poll about the same right now, it seems.
7: Well, I think it very much matters. I think if Perry Johnson's nominated, you lose a lot of mainstream establishment Republicans to Mike Duggan if they haven't already gone there. You get a lot of, I mean, all the candidates on the Republican side, I think, have strong positives, strong negatives.
6: Do you think Mike Duggan could govern as an independent?
7: Be tough. I mean, he's going to have to do a lot of deal-making to build constituencies for his agenda, but he is a deal-maker.
6: Because the Republicans will call him the fake independent, presuming he's like a wolf in sheep's clothing or a Trojan horse, right?
7: They will, but they want things, too. And, the way Mike Duggan governed in Detroit was to really co-opt the council by giving them the things they wanted, as long as they took care of him.
6: Which of the Republican candidates for governor do you find most intriguing/exciting/capable?
7: Oh, I mean, that's, you know, we've been interviewing him over the past couple weeks. I'm not ready to really...

0: put an endorsement on any of them yet. You've got strong candidates in the Republican field, and you've got a whole lot of money being spent.
1: Jocelyn Benson's going to have to answer the question, what makes her different than Gretchen Whitmer, isn't she?
0: Well, I think what Jocelyn Benson is going to have to do is get the Democratic Party excited about her. I wrote yesterday that the Michigan Education Association, which, as you know, is a bedrock of the Democratic Party, couldn't bring itself to endorse her last week. Or their members are split between her and Chris Swanson, who hasn't been talked very much about in this campaign, and Mike Duggan. And it's very unusual to have the MEA sitting on the sideline during a governor's race. They're usually all in for the presumptive Democratic nominee, and they're not excited about Mike Duggan. I wrote a column a couple weeks ago about speaking to a group of suburban Democrats, largely suburban Democrats in Farmington Hills, and asking, you know, these should be Jocelyn Benson's base. That should be her core of support, and asking how many of you all would consider voting for an independent, and almost every hand shot up. So for some reason, she is not exciting Democrats, and I do think that's going to be her challenge. I mean, she's got to excite the Democrats. I think the Republicans are probably going to stay, in the end, stay with their candidate, and so I think the fight between Duggan and Benson will be over Democrats.
1: Yeah, the reason the MEA is keeping their powder dry or sitting on their hands or on the sidelines, as you say, and we could come up with cliches all day if we wanted to because we're both writers, but do you think she has a sort of unlikability factor in the way Hillary Clinton had that same sort of thing?
0: I think that's a good analogy. She's not that popular in the Democratic Party, and I don't really know what that's all about, but they're just not warming up to her in the way she would think. Now, Donald Trump, and if it's a wave election, that could change everything. You know, if it's like it was in 2018, where everything went to Democrats. I mean, individual popularity won't matter if you have just people out there voting against the Republican Party.
1: I mean, she even adopted a puppy at the auto show. Come on.
0: There you go. How could you not like her?
1: Because the campaign feels a little cliched, and it's been inevitable for well over a decade.
0: Yeah, I mean, the campaign does feel a little cliche. People are looking for change. They're looking for new. They're looking for exciting. They're looking for big ideas, and they're not getting it out of her. I mean, we've got a lot of problems in this state that have worsened over the last 7-8 years, and folks are starting to notice.
1: Well, we'll look forward to the real focus when we get past the primary elections, but the true focus at Mackinac Island with Nolan Finley. And you don't have to wait to see him there. Go to the Detroit News and read his insightful columns. Thank you, sir. It's Michael Patrick Shields. See you on the island.
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4: I'm Nicole Heslip with Ag Headline News. I'm Brownfield. The National Sustainable Agricultural Coalition says it's concerned that USDA workforce relocation efforts could be detrimental to long-term agriculture research.
5: We've been talking to researchers at various different ARS stations where their projects are just stalled. There's no one that's managing. They can't get approval to do anything. So it's really hard to actually quantify the overall impact.
4: A member of the U.S. House Agriculture Committee says staffing levels at the USDA continue to draw concern.
6: We had a closed-door conversation with the USDA around their reorganization. We're seeing dramatic cuts to staffing levels. We know that some offices, especially the Farm Service Agency, has seen about a 24% staff reduction.
4: And an annual study from the U.S. Meat Export Federation shows red meat exports added more than $3 billion in value to corn and soybean producers in 2025. I'm Nicole Heslip with Brownfield.

0: Tony Cuthbert, you just heard that interview with Nolan Finley where we talked about Jocelyn Benson and why the MEA isn't behind her, why Democrats aren't going up to her. So let's just say Jocelyn Benson, the Secretary of State, is in front of us and in front of me on the microphone at the Detroit Regional Chamber Policy Conference. And I ask her, Secretary, why isn't the MEA and some of the Democrat establishment lining up behind you? Why are they sitting back on their hands? Why are you leaving them cold? Do you figure that's the last time we'll ever interview her?
1: I don't see it with her.
0: That's kind of what happened with the current governor, right?
1: Yeah, you asked her a question about
0: Seacrest out.
1: Yeah, J.B. Pritzker and money, and that was it. And sayonara. Yeah. I don't think it would be the same with Jocelyn Benson. Just my spidey sense.
0: Huh? She can handle it, eh?
1: I believe so. I might be wrong. I mean, usually it's the handlers, not specifically the person. Oh. So if the handlers get mad, then we might have an issue.
0: I see. Well, I remember Governor Granholm one time, it was the morning after the State of the State, and we were doing the show in front of a crowd at Sparrow Hospital, in fact, in their dining commons. We were on a stage, and there were a whole bunch of people there, and she sat down next to me, and under the table, before it started, she hit me in the leg, like a little punch.
1: Mm-hmm.
0: She says, "Come on, give it to me. Give it to me straight. Give it to me hard." Like, what? You know, she had something she wanted to float out there, and she wanted it vetted. Come on. And I said, "Hey, Governor, I don't really do that kind of thing." But how times have changed, that's
1: yeah,
0: for sure.
1: Yeah, to say the least.
0: You were playing the CBS theme from the PGA Championship there. We have the first Englishman to win the PGA since, I think, the First World War. And so now we have two majors, if you don't count the Players' Championship, under our belts. And, of course, we were talking a lot last week about how Boyne has the Ross Memorial and that Arana Mink was designed by Donald Ross. And it is Boyne's Heather Course, which has hosted a lot of cool events, including a celebrity tour event, I remember, a number of years ago, and a number of Michigan PGA events. But they've got the Great Lakes Championship coming, and Eric Marvin is here, the executive director of the Great Lakes Sports Commission, to give us the skinny as we're just about a month away. Thank you for being here on WMKT in Northern Michigan and WATT in Cadillac and the rest of the radio stations across the state who love the sport of golf.
2: Yeah, thanks for having me on. It's great to

0: be with you this morning, and we're really excited about the Great Lakes Championship. It's hard to believe that we're just a few weeks away now.
1: It's the Highlands at Harbor Springs is what they call it now. It's Boyne Highlands for those of us who've been around a long time, and it's the Heather course. And it is June 19th to the 21st, and it's very expensive to get in, isn't it?
0: It is. To play with the pro is certainly expensive, and we have two different pro-am team levels. We've only got a few spots still available to participate on Wednesday, June 17th. We also have a few openings still available for Thursday, June 18th, but it's $3,000 or $5,000 for that opportunity to play 18 holes alongside a pro in a scramble format, but it is an unforgettable experience, and everyone who gets the opportunity to do so truly loves it. Now, to get in to just watch the event is not so expensive. It's only $5 for general admission to come out and just watch those pros compete all weekend long, and that in and of itself is a treat. Last year, in our inaugural year, it's 54 holes format, and the tournament came down to the final hole of play with Riley Smythe squeaking out a victory. It was an incredible finish and a lot of fun for people to take in.
1: Well, that's what I was referring to. I was teasing you. It's $5 to get in. Now, if you're going to get your steps in a beautiful setting, the Heather course is a really good place to do it, whether there's golf or not, for $5. But these are some of the best women players in the world. And by the way, Tony Cuthbert, we just saw the PGA champion there yesterday. Is it his wife or his girlfriend? I don't know if they're married or not, but she's a fine, fine player in her own right, a competitive golfer. So the two of them are a serious powerhouse. And if you watch, I would dare say to you, Eric Marvin, the swing of a female professional, it's much more attainable for all the rest of us. Then, you know, we're not going to really swing like Tiger Woods probably, but the tempo and the timing and the swing of a female professional can be very helpful. So if you're in the pro-am, it's like a playing lesson where you're going to go around and be able to, you know, have some insight right up close.
0: Absolutely. I had the opportunity to play alongside Gina Kim last year in our pro-am, and at the time she was ranked number one on the Epson Tour. And you're right, she's, you know, they're so smooth in the way that they swing, yet they hit the ball so far and are so incredibly accurate. And that's the beauty of playing in the pro-am. You're playing with that professional, with a foursome or with a threesome plus the pro. So, you know, you get to play from their ball the entire time, so you're never going to be in a bad position because they take care of all the shots for you. You play from the same tee as them as well, and it's truly remarkable how good they are. You really can't just watching it, they make it look easy, right? So you can't really appreciate it till you're sitting there trying to hit alongside them and seeing the difference of what a pro golfer really looks like.
1: I'm reminded of the time Tony Cuthbert got sent to play in the Epsom Tour at the Firekeepers Casino Classic, and they sent him to the Pro-Am. And he was nervous because he doesn't play golf hardly ever.
2: Yeah, never.
1: And he shows up there, and John Lindert is in his cart as his playing partner, the president of the PGA of America, who was on TV yesterday, Tony Cuthbert, when they gave out the trophy.
2: Yeah, he was standing right behind, what is it, the Wanamaker Trophy? And, yeah, when Aaron Rye accepted it, John Lindert was right there. So I was more nervous playing with him than the pro.
1: He was in your cart, for God's sake. Well, this is the thing. It's an up close and personal with nature. And of course, we love the Highlands and we love Boyne. So this is mid-June. You have plenty of time to plan. The 19th to the 21st, 54 holes of competitive golf and two pro-ams. And you can simply go to the website, TheGreatLakesChampionship.com. TheGreatLakesChampionship.com. Right there in mid-June, the 19th to the 21st. And we have lots of women's golf because we have the Firekeepers Casino Classic before that. So you can follow the ladies all around the state and watch your game improve. Thank you, Mr. Marvin.
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0: Michael Patrick Shields with you. Well, the Pistons are out, and that is a bit of a surprise. And they lost to Dan Gilbert's team, the Detroiter, so at least I guess we can take some comfort in that. Dustin Plone is the senior manager of the Red Hot Rewards Club and the online sports gaming at Firekeepers Casino, Dacey's Sportsbook, which you can do online as well, and through your Firekeepers Casino app. Is that all there is, Dustin, for the Pistons?
1: Boy, that's all there is for this one. Michael, good morning. Happy to be here, and I appreciate you having us this morning. It's an exciting time to be a sports fan. Unfortunately, if you're a Michigan sports fan, tough to kind of exit the winter sports as the Red Wings have been done for a while. But, yeah, the Pistons disappointing majorly. Had number one seed going in, best record in the East throughout the year, and I think a lot of high hopes for just a little bit more this year. I don't know if they were going to win the whole thing, but we expected more. That was really a tough Game 7 loss at home last night.
0: And it's good night, Irene, to the Pistons. And I tell you what, you would have made some money betting on the PGA Championship because that was no chalk bet winner there.
1: Yeah, absolutely. You nailed it. Biggest long shot to win a major in 20-plus years. As that guy closed, Aaron Rye won the PGA Championship yesterday, anywhere between a plus 150 to 150-1, all the way up to 290-1, some of the sports books had him at. And I'll tell you, here's a fun one. DraftKings reported they closed him at 230-1, so plus 23,000 on the money line for those following at home. They took one wager at $288 that paid $66,240. So needless to say, sports books around the country got whacked yesterday. Good for the fans that bet on Aaron Rye.
0: Well, that's the fun of it. You can be in front of the TV or at Dacey's Sportsbook and feel like you're in the game because there are lots of ways you can be in the game, including baseball, where you can bet the money line or the run line. And on the run line, your team has to win by two, right, most of the time?
1: Most of the time, yeah, it's basically the spread for baseball, and a lot of times that spread's going to be a run and a half, kind of. Usually that's the over-under for it. So, like you said, your team wins by two or loses by two, depending on which way you're taking it. That's the most common. Once in a while, you'll see a two-and-a-half run line on like a really big offset matchup, but yeah, most of the time one-and-a-half in baseball. And
0: it's going to be a long season at Firekeepers. Thank you very much, Dustin Plone. 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
2: 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I'm Nick Rudy with your local news. Traverse City commissioners have a busy agenda tonight, including a proposed tax break to support 16 apartments at the Common Grounds Cooperative on 8th Street. Commissioners will also consider a partnership between the Traverse City Fire Department and West Shore Community College to offer local paramedic training. The board is also expected to approve the city's 2026-27 budget, which includes infrastructure, housing, and recreation investments, along with utility rate increases and a new water and sewer rate study. Grand Traverse County will have a new county clerk next month. The judges of the 13th Circuit Court have appointed current chief deputy clerk and elections manager Samuel Gedman to replace Bonnie Scheel, who is retiring on June 19th. Under the Michigan Constitution, the court fills the vacancy until the next election in November of 2028. Gedman has served in the clerk's office for 6 years and has managed elections in Mississippi, North Carolina, and Michigan. He also serves as board secretary for the Traverse Area District Library. The Traverse City Commission is expected to approve a resolution tonight requesting two seats on the Northwest Region.

0: Airport Authority Board, which oversees Cherry Capital Airport. City leaders say the airport has a major impact on local infrastructure, traffic, zoning, and nearby neighborhoods. The proposal would redesignate two existing board seats, one for a city commissioner and one for a Traverse City resident, without expanding the 9-member board. Cherry Capital Airport served nearly 936,000 passengers last year and is currently undergoing a $120 million expansion project set for completion in 2028. In sports, the Tigers fell to the Blue Jays 4-1 to lose the series. They start a 4-game series at home against the division-leading Cleveland Guardians tonight at 6:40. And the Pistons were blown out at home in Game 7 by the Cavs. After claiming the 1 seed in the East this season, they were unable to get past the second round. Today, expect partly sunny skies with a chance of showers and thunderstorms this afternoon. Highs near 83. Gusts could reach up to 30 miles per hour. Tonight, showers and storms become more likely after midnight, lows around 62. Tomorrow brings the best chance of rain, showers, and thunderstorms likely, especially in the morning. Highs near 77, gusts up to 35 miles per hour. And looking ahead to Wednesday, a big cool down, partly sunny and much cooler, a high of just 47. That's your weather forecast. I'm Nick Rudy for 102.3 and 103.3 FM, 1270 AM, Triple Talk, WMKT.
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0: 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That's where Claude Molinari is the CEO of that organization. And he says, eat up.
1: Food tourism is a big thing, and it's growing more and more popular. And so now we'll be able to validate our fantastic restaurants with that ability to have a Michelin star. I think that really shows that in the Great Lakes region and throughout the world, that Detroit in Southeast Michigan is a food mecca.
0: Feast on Andrew Abood's podcasts. They are at the anywhere you get your podcast, but look up the A-List Hour with Andrew Abood, the attorney. He examines, he cross-examines, he has conversations and thoughtful ones too, including John Lindert from the PGA of America. He was the PGA of America president and the head professional at the Country Club of Lansing for a long time. And yesterday when the championship was over and the trophy was given, there was John Lindert right there on CBS for all the world to see. And you can hear his extended interview with Andrew Abood at the A-List Hour podcast, wherever you get your podcasts. Yeah, right from Michigan to the PGA presidency. Congratulations to John Lindert. Okay, we have a bunch of things to talk to Dr. John Wyckoff about, the founder and CEO of the Wyckoff Wellness Center. He's on our radio stage, our AT&T line right this very moment. Find him at wyckoffwellness.com or his store and practice on Michigan Avenue, just a little bit east of 127. Thank you for being here, doctor.
2: You're welcome, Michael. Good morning.
0: I heard the word Ebola virus surface the other day, and it scared me a little bit because anytime we talk about viruses, I get jumpy. And some of the people who have apparently been exposed to it are Americans, but they're being taken from the Congo to Germany to some hospital there to be quarantined. Are you nervous about Ebola again? I haven't heard that one in a long time.
2: Well, Michael, I don't get nervous about much of anything because when you have knowledge, you have power. But Ebola is a bad virus. It is primarily in Africa, and there really hasn't been a bad outbreak.

0: tourists who all drowned or died somehow anyway, scuba diving at a tourism boat in the Maldives. And I think the reason is maybe having to do with the mix of oxygen in their tank. I know you're a scuba diver in the Caymans. What did you make of that situation, and what precautions do you take?
1: Well, you know, I am, actually, I'm in Florida with another very highly trained scuba diver, you know, Captain Kirk Squires. And we both have said that using these mixed gases is really a recipe for danger. You know, you get into these mixed gases, these are high techie divers, and you just don't know the effects, especially at deep depths. They were at 160 feet, which even with a special gas mixture limits your bottom time, the time you can stay at that depth, to about 12 to 14 minutes. I think they exceeded their time. They most likely ran out of air or suffered an embolism, and it's very, very tragic.
0: Do we blame the tourism boat for that or the divers themselves? Who's accountable?
2: MPS Captain Kirk here. Hey, when I dove in Thailand and other what you would call third world countries, they don't have the rules and regulations that are common here in the West for when you're mixing and you've got your oxygen. And they don't have overseen, and a lot of that stuff gets put in with just somebody judging by the way it looks or how it feels. And that's probably what happened, was the mix was just bad.
0: What'd you see down there in Thailand?
2: Oh, I saw all kinds of stuff. I saw some great coral stuff, and it's some of the best diving around. So, yeah.
0: Yeah, I mean, Doctor, I know you're with Captain Kirk Squires there. I'm curious, you know, your practice focuses on wellness and health beyond what you might get from your average primary care doctor. When you have a man like Kirk Squires of an advanced age like that, who still wants to be a Lothario, still wants to have a romantic life, a dating life, can you assist people at that station in that situation?
1: Michael, you'd be amazed what we could do, you know, and we're trying some stuff with the captain. So, but, you know, really, it gets down to the basics. It gets down to eating a really healthy diet, plant-based foods, organic beef and chicken, wild-caught fish, walking, exercising, weights. And then the real thing that people need to look at is how do they balance their hormones? You know, hormones decline after, in men, probably after 30, and then the captain maybe after 20, and you have to get that hormonal balance restored. We do it with bioidentical hormones naturally, and we'll make the new you in just a matter of a few weeks.
2: He probably doesn't have a pill big enough to help me.
0: Isn't the captain, though, isn't he like mentally about 27 years old, maybe even 17?
1: Well, there are challenges there, and, you know, Michael, as an astute clinician, I have to know my limits. So, I mean, there are other professionals that sometimes I have to bring into the fold to really get people to the next level. But in general, you know, really for your listeners that, how old are you, 75, they really can still get their hormones balanced with a little testosterone, maybe a little estrogen, and can really restore libido, function, and make for a quality of life that's really outstanding. It's all about being healthy that last 10 years, that last decade of your life.
0: Have you seen any evidence, hard evidence, if you will, of Kirk Squires in Florida and his romantic exploits at his age? Is there any measure of success?
2: You know I'm Don Juan. You shouldn't even have to ask that question.
0: Don Juan Squires?
1: Yeah, Don Juan Squires. Yeah, no, I got to see that in action up close and personal the last few days. And, no, he's doing a nice job. And but for most people in general, I think they do get somewhat, you know, depressed because they aren't getting those feelings like they did years ago, and then performance lacks. And there's so much we can do to help performance and libido. And it's really very simple.
0: That's very nice to know at the Wyckoff Wellness Center, to put pep in your step and lead in your pencil.

0: WyckoffWellness.com can keep us young again. Have you ever wondered why health insurance costs seem to keep going up? I was doing some research online and I stumbled upon some surprising information on Blue Cross Blue Shield of Michigan's website, miBlueDaily.com/affordability. I was surprised to learn that the cost Blue Cross pays for prescription drugs rose by a staggering 15% last year. 15%! 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It's no wonder healthcare costs are a concern for so many of us. And that's why Blue Cross Blue Shield of Michigan is working hard to help all of us better understand the factors driving up healthcare costs and sharing what they are doing as a business to address it. 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It's eye-opening information that can help everyone better understand the complexities of the healthcare system and its impact on your health insurance costs.
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We take this program on the road a lot, all around the world, all around the country, here, there, and everywhere. And you might remember the last couple of years we've made trips to Modena, Italy, which is sort of the headquarters of Ferrari. It's in the Motor Valley of Emilia-Romagna region, and beautiful old-world Modena has been shattered by terrorism. And yesterday, Italy's Prime Minister, Giorgia Meloni, and the President went there. It was a car ramming and stabbing attack on the main shopping streets in Modena. 4:30 p.m. local time on Saturday, a 31-year-old man identified as Salin El-Kudri

0: drove at high speed through the city center, hitting more than a dozen people. The attacker also stabbed a pedestrian before being stopped by a group of passersby. Eight people were taken to the hospital in serious condition. Two women had their legs amputated. One of them is in life-threatening condition. And prosecutors say the attack was carried out in an indiscriminate, random, and deliberate manner. He was born in Italy, but of Moroccan descent, and was treated previously twice at mental health centers in the same province there, in Emilia-Romagna, in Modena. That's where Massimo Bottura's headquarters is, too, the celebrity chef who's been with us on the program. So God bless the people of Modena walking down a street in a bizarre, random attack. It's Mike. He's 31, by the way, this Salam El Khoudry. Michael Patrick Shields with you through the AT&T microphones. Boy, the MSU trustees were busy at work this weekend. Scott Greenlee is a political consultant, and he ran for Republican Party chair, and he's on our radio stage, our AT&T line right this very moment. Thank you for being here.
1: Hey, good morning, Michael.
0: One of the things they talked about apparently was doubling the university's salary, the president there. But this was 8 p.m. Sunday special meeting. And the part that's getting the most attention is, I guess, this resolution to tell trustees what they can and cannot say.
1: The entire thing was very bizarre. Michael Patrick, as you know, the Open Meetings Act in the state of Michigan requires 18 hours of notice for a special meeting, and MSU always has stated that they attempt to comply with that, but there is a little bit of wiggle room for universities. So 12 hours before the meeting at 8 a.m. yesterday, they announced they'd have this special meeting without really letting the public know what was going on and why they were having a special meeting at 8 o'clock on a Sunday night with 12 hours notice. And the Detroit News, among others, reached out to several officials at Michigan State, and nobody even bothered to return. Now, there's some leaked information that there was going to be this ethics discussion, which really gets down to an assault on the First Amendment. Well, what the resolution stated was that if you have a dissenting opinion from the majority of the Board of Trustees members, which are eight people publicly elected by our voters, you can't talk about it after the decision. You've got to be in lockstep with the majority of however any particular vote turned out. And if you choose to violate that, you will have all sorts of ramifications, from, you know, censorship to not having an opportunity to represent Michigan State at events, even though the public has elected them to do so. And it was really bizarre and really strange to hear these trustees pushing this, Trustee DeBay and Trustee Scott in particular, who are championing this, essentially silencing of anyone who ever disagrees with the majority.
0: Didn't it come earlier in the day? I was reading a story. Dennis Muchmore actually sent it to me, I think, about that there are a number of trustees who don't approve of the university's chief counsel, and that's kind of how it all started.
1: Yeah, I think there's that, but I think it's a larger issue that deals with transparency and that board. When you look at things that have happened over the last several years that have become very public and very scrutinized after the fact, the public deserves to know, especially with this university, especially with the track record that's gone on. And to say that a majority, five people, can speak for all eight, and that the other elected eight, other elected three officials in a situation like that can't even be communicating with the people they truly report to, which is
0: like
1: the voters
0: order
1: of the state of Michigan. It's a gag order. It's exactly what it is.
0: So how do you explain that to students at Michigan State when you're on a liberal campus?
1: I don't know how you explain it to the students. I don't know how you explain it to the alumni. I don't know how you explain it to people like myself, who are neither but are taxpayers and want that university run to the best of its ability and want transparency.
0: Just 30 seconds.

0: left, but do you think we should stop electing trustees through the party system?
1: You know, there's three universities in Michigan that do that because of the size of students and the amount of tax dollars they get. I think that that's a discussion that will take a little bit longer. I don't necessarily think the way we do it's bad, but certainly in taking a look at the current situation at Michigan State, I think Trustee DeBay and Trustee Scott certainly need to be replaced.
0: Thank you very much. The candid Scott Greenlee. He cares about Michigan.
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0: Much easy money betting the run line on the Dodgers versus the Angels this weekend. I was distracted, though. Missed opportunity, as most of the time they doubled them up in double digits. Tony Cuthbert has the rest of the sports, including the PGA Championship, being a little stingy with the birdies this weekend.
13: Oh, my goodness. It sure was, and it was not too exciting at the end because Aaron Rye was your winner, and he finished up way early in the contest, and you could tell Jim Nance and the other people were just trying to build it all up as the leaders coming into the day finished out and went out like with a whimper, and basically Aaron Rye was sitting there, and then he got to celebrate, and our friend John Lindert was standing behind him as he was presented the trophy. So the PGA Championship is over. John Rahm finished in second place. There were a lot of good players that were at near the top of the leaderboard, but it was Aaron Rye out of nowhere. He is your champion.
0: He hit a second shot to the par five on the back nine there that really cinched it. And the broadcaster, right before he hit the shot, says, well, he's going to have to stop it short of the green and run it up. There's no way he'll hold the green. I think it was from 210 or something like that. He just hit it right onto the green. It rolled up right near the hole. It was impressive. And he's the first Englishman to win the PGA Championship since, I think, before the Second World War. Or something like that.
13: Oh,
0: way, way, way back for what it's worth. Okay, I'll get out of your way now.
13: No, actually, I'd rather talk golf than the Detroit Pistons because everybody showed up there last night. tonight in downtown Detroit, except for the Pistons, unfortunately, and their season is over. They fell to the Cleveland Cavaliers 125-94. The team just shot 35% from the field. Your star, Cade Cunningham, he was up for the MVP. Well, he only scored 13 points. That's not going to work out too well.
0: How did you feel about Dan Gilbert bussing in

0: 20 buses of Cavalier fans to the game in Detroit.
1: I loved it. I mean, what more could you ask for out of your owner of an NBA franchise to support the fans and get a voice? Apparently, last night when this game was over, that's all you heard were those Cleveland Cavalier fans in attendance. So give them credit and give Dan Gilbert a ton of credit as well. Tonight's action, we do have the Western Conference Finals, and the winner of this series will be your NBA champion. The Oklahoma City Thunder take on the San Antonio Spurs. Don't really want to talk about the Tigers either, so I'll just give it back to you, and that's brought to you by Dean Transportation.
0: More Rory McIlroy had to tell some fan to shut the F up again. And when he was asked about his game on one of the days in the press conference, he said it was S blank blank blank. And apparently Tiger Woods and Vanessa Trump will still be an item when he gets back from Switzerland.
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11: The Middle East remains on edge, waiting to see if the war will resume in the days ahead.
10: Fox's Trey Yings in Tel Aviv after President Trump warned Iran on Truth Social, the clock is ticking and they better move fast or there'll be nothing left of them if they don't work out a deal.
11: While diplomatic efforts play out, the economic situation in Iran is getting worse each day due to the ongoing U.S. blockade of Iranian ports. CENTCOM says more than 80 commercial vessels have been redirected and 4 were disabled to enforce the blockade. A senior Israeli official told Fox News that early signs are developing of a fuel crisis in Iran, with long lines at gas stations being observed.
10: We don't have that here, but gas prices have surged more than $1.50 in the conflict. However, AAA's national average for regular $4.51 per gallon is a penny less than a week ago, and oil prices, they're down more than 2% this morning. Luigi Mangione due back in state court this hour, ahead of a judge's expected ruling in the murder case against him. Mangione also faces federal charges in the 2024 shooting death of United Healthcare CEO Brian Thompson outside a New York City hotel.
12: Mangione's lawyers argue that when he was arrested, sitting at that McDonald's in Altoona, Pennsylvania, 5 days after the killing, police there violated his rights. Cops seized his backpack and possessions without a search warrant. They only got one more than 7 hours later.
10: Fox's Eric Shawn outside the New York court. A gun was found in the backpack, along with a journal with Mangione's anti-healthcare writings. 3 juveniles in custody after a series of weekend shootings in Austin, Texas. The last one arrested last night.
13: At least 2 of the teenagers in custody are suspected of driving around Austin in stolen cars, firing shots at pedestrians, apartment buildings, homes, and 2 fire stations Saturday and Sunday. At least 12 shootings in all. 4 people are wounded, 1 critically.
10: Fox's Chris Foster. Well, 18 Americans remain in quarantine in the U.S. as a precaution after the hantavirus outbreak on a cruise ship. There's an African Ebola outbreak in the Congo and Uganda.

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1: So many people are living every day with pain that they just think they're stuck with it. 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
2: 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I'm Nick Rudy with your local news. If you live south of Bel Air and parts of Custer Township, Kearney Township, or Shush Village, new well testing rules kick in June 1st. The health department is expanding the zones where homeowners must test water before replacing or drilling a new well. No contamination has turned up in private wells since the last update in 2018. To find out if your property is affected, call 800-432-4121. A $3.5 million redesign is planned for Michilimackinac State Park, including a new boardwalk with views of the Mackinac Bridge. The proposal also includes a pavilion, accessible picnic areas, updated landscaping, and new interpretive signs at the popular Mackinac City Park, which draws hundreds of thousands of visitors each year. A public fundraising campaign for the project launches tomorrow. A judge has ruled a GOP gubernatorial candidate, John James, must temporarily stop using a campaign logo challenged by rival candidate Perry Johnson. The dispute is over a logo that reads John James Governor, which Johnson argued could falsely suggest James is the current office holder. An Ingham County judge granted a preliminary injunction in the case, siding with Johnson's campaign. James's attorney says an appeal is likely, arguing no reasonable voter would confuse James with current Governor Whitmer. In sports, the Tigers fell to the Blue Jays 4-1 to lose the series. They start a four-game series at home against the division-leading Cleveland Guardians tonight at 6:40. And the Pistons were blown out at home in Game 7 by the Cavs. After claiming the one seed in the East this season, they were unable to get past the second round. Today, expect partly sunny skies with a chance of showers and thunderstorms this afternoon. Highs near 83. Gusts could reach up to 30 miles per hour. Tonight, showers and storms become more likely after midnight. Lows around 62. Tomorrow brings the best chance of rain, showers, and thunderstorms likely, especially in the morning. Highs near 77. Gusts up to 35 miles per hour. And looking ahead to Wednesday, a big cool down, partly sunny and much cooler, a high of just 47. That's your weather forecast. I'm Nick Rudy for 102.3 and 103.3 FM, 1270 AM, Triple Talk, WMKT.
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0: you
1: in
0: make
1: Seattle.
0: Up your own mind.
1: Yeah. Oh, jeez. Yeah, no pushback at all.
0: No.
1: But you're not going to get that from her.
0: No.
1: Obviously. And he won't show up on a show like this.
0: Not a chance.
1: Not in a million
0: years. It's The View and Jamie Lynn.
1: Yeah. Yeah, that's about it.
0: Yeah.
1: But sadly, he leads both Cornyn and Ken Paxton in the polls leading up to the primary, which is what, next week?
0: I think next week.
1: The Cornyn-Paxton primary is next week. And then, of course, whoever wins that will take on that buffoon in the general election. So say a prayer for Texas, because can't lose Texas to this guy.
0: No way.
1: No way. More coming up.
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5: There's a merger in the energy business. 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The all-stock deal will create the world's largest regulated electric utility business. Next Era was originally formed as Florida Power and Light back in 1925. Dominion, based in Virginia, has more than 5 million energy customers in the Midwest, Mid-Atlantic, and Northeast U.S. Stocks are under pressure with investors looking at higher interest rates and elevated crude oil prices. Brent crude at $109 a barrel, West Texas Intermediate at $105, following reports that a drone struck near a nuclear plant in the United Arab Emirates. AstraZeneca has received FDA approval for its new hypertension drug, Baxfendy. Shares are up 0.5%. That's your Fox Business Report. I'm Jenny Cosolda. Invested in you.
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7: 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I'm Nick Rudy with your local news. A 19-year-old is behind bars after a stabbing near Blackburn Skate Park Saturday just after midnight. The suspect, a Cadillac man, is in the Wexford County Jail. The victim, a 39-year-old, also from Cadillac, is recovering at the hospital with what are expected to be non-life-threatening injuries. Police say the victim was in the area looking for his stepson when a confrontation with the suspect, an unrelated man, turned violent. The Sheboygan Lock and Dam is on its way back to normal. Emergency pumps are out and spillway gates go back in early this week. Water levels have dropped enough that the spillway is now handling flow on its own. A safety cable for boaters will also be reinstalled soon, so recreational traffic near the spillway can resume safely. However, if you are a boater, the Lincoln Street and Forks access sites are still closed for now. Leland Lighthouse has reopened its youth Christian clubhouse on North Lake Street despite the township denying a permit request last month. The group's landlord says activities resumed while an appeal is pending, arguing township zoning

0: rules prevent enforcement during the appeal process. The property is zoned commercial and does not allow club use by right. The Leland Township Planning Commission denied the special land use permit in April after months of review. In sports, the Tigers fell to the Blue Jays 4-1 to lose the series. They start a four-game series at home against the division-leading Cleveland Guardians tonight at 6:40. And the Pistons were blown out at home in Game 7 by the Cavs. After claiming the one seed in the East this season, they were unable to get past the second round. Today, expect partly sunny skies with a chance of showers and thunderstorms this afternoon. Highs near 83. Gusts could reach up to 30 miles per hour. Tonight, showers and storms become more likely after midnight. Lows around 62. Tomorrow brings the best chance of rain, showers, and thunderstorms likely, especially in the morning. Highs near 77. Gusts up to 35 miles per hour. And looking ahead to Wednesday, a big cool down, partly sunny and much cooler, a high of just 47. That's your weather forecast. I'm Nick Rudy for 102.3 and 103.3 FM, 1270 AM, Triple Talk, WMKT.
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3: News. I'm Therese Crowley. President Trump urging Iran, come back to the table fast or there'll be nothing left.
4: This appears to be the final warning from President Trump, warning Iran that if it doesn't make a deal, he's going to end the ceasefire and resume bombing and full-scale combat operations, perhaps with Israel as well. Posting on Truth Social, quote, for Iran, the clock is ticking and they better get moving fast or there won't be anything left.
3: Fox's Lucas Tomlinson in Dubai. While Israel says it took out the ISIS terror commander in the Bakaa region of Lebanon. Luigi Mangione in a pivotal court hearing whether the gun in his backpack from a Pennsylvania McDonald's can be admitted in his trial for gunning down United Healthcare CEO Brian Thompson in Manhattan. And a South Carolina news conference by the Alec Murdaugh defense team with what they call developments for his retrial for killing his wife Maggie and son Paul. 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
6: With all the commingling and business that's done between the U.S. and China, can you tell us, Peter Trombor at Oakland University, whether China is friend or foe?
7: Neither. China is a rival, and I think China is a partner. I think it'd be a stretch to call them a friend. It's premature to say they're necessarily a foe. China is a country whose rise we have to watch very carefully and prepare for.
0: 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Yeah.

0: What do they have for Los Angeles?
1: 3,869,000. I mean, and that's second place.
0: Okay.
1: Chicago is third.
0: Mm-hmm.
1: 2,000,007.
0: These are just the cities proper. This is not the metro area.
1: Right. Because Houston and DFW are very close. I mean, if we would be top, you know, our fourth place is 608,000.

0: They were one story I said, say they believe that it goes around the sun and goes around every 3.5 years or whatever, but I don't remember this. Three and a half years ago.
1: Not that close.
0: Uh-huh. Yeah. And this is the first time. I mean, it was the one planetary site telescope in Arizona that was spotted it. So it was like, oh, hey.
1: There's an
0: asteroid there. Mm-hmm. It looks like it's going to be pretty close to Earth. Maybe we should tell somebody. Yeah, they did. I mean, I know it's a big sky.
1: Yeah.
0: Keep an eye on. All documentaries have told us that.
1: Yeah.
0: But I hope they.
1: The documentary Armageddon told us that.
0: That's exactly right.
1: It's a really big sky out there.
0: That's why they didn't see it.
1: Yeah.
0: Begging your pardon,
1: yeah.
0: Mr. President, but it's a big ass sky. So.
1: All right.
0: That's a quote from the movie.
1: 888-727-BECK. More coming up.
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7: 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January 8, 1815, and the Battle of New Orleans. Although a treaty to end the War of 1812 had been signed 2 weeks earlier in Europe, news of the peace hadn't yet reached American shores, where a British naval fleet was planning to seize New Orleans, which would have given them important leverage over southern shipping ports in the Mississippi River. Then Major General Andrew Jackson rushed to New Orleans' defenses with a ragtag crew of 4,000 to 5,000 men, which included frontiersmen and pirates, quickly fortifying a line of defense. When the British attacked early on the morning of January 8th, Jackson's crew was ready, dealing the British casualties so heavy that the fighting was over in a mere 37 minutes. It was one of America's greatest underdog stories, a symbol of our strength, and propelled Andrew Jackson to national fame, and eventually, the presidency, celebrating America's 250th anniversary. On Triple Talk, WMKT.
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14: 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Zebra mussels damage equipment, destroy aquatic food webs, and cause injuries like cuts on feet. Zebra mussels attach to underwater surfaces and reproduce rapidly. 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
13: Michigan Natural Resources Commission Chair Becky Humphreys has been leading the state's restructuring of deer hunting regulations. A couple of big changes in that.

0: expected, with most taking effect next year. One thing stands out for Humphrey surrounding the debate over the new regs.
1: The bad meetings are not the meetings where you have a lot of people. The bad meetings are the meetings where nobody shows up and it's a really important issue. So I think from my standpoint, it's been uplifting to see the level of passion and engagement and participation by the hunting community as we consider changes here in Michigan.
0: The NRC is pushing to try and leverage more hunters to be selective and not focus on bucks. We'll know if the changes will have the desired impact for a few years. We'll have more on the new deer regs tomorrow, and we've linked to a summary report from the state on what's happening at alloutdoorsupdate.com. I'm Jim Mishler.
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1: Now, this 25th anniversary of 9/11, the Tunnel to Towers Foundation remains committed to honoring the heroes shaped by that day. Heroes like NYPD Detective Victor Vargas, a U.S. Air Force veteran who died from pancreatic cancer after serving in the World Trade Center recovery efforts. Tunnel to Towers honored Detective Vargas by paying off the family's mortgage. You can donate $11 a month, and you can amplify your impact with a car or land donation. 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
2: On Wall Street, it's a mixed bag to start the week. The Dow is up 138 points, but the NASDAQ is down 40. The S&P 500 gaining 2. The price of oil down more than 2%. WTI at around 103 bucks a barrel. At the gas pump, no change today, but AAA's national average of regular at 4.51 per gallon is a penny less than a week ago after spiking up more than a buck 50 in the Iran conflict. And this is a big deal.
3: Two energy giants emerging. Next Era of Florida is buying Virginia's Dominion Energy. It's a $67 billion deal. Next Era revealed recently that it's teaming up with Alphabet's Google Cloud to build data center campuses paired with power generation across the U.S. They are restarting a nuclear reactor in Iowa that closed 6 years ago because of wind damage. The merger will require approval from multiple state regulators in addition to the federal government. Ginny Cosella, Fox News.
2: At the movies, Michael Jackson back on top of the box office.
4: The King of Pop biopic moonwalked its way back to number one this weekend, pulling in $26 million domestically in its fourth week in theaters.
5: Do you know what I'm after?
6: You want to be the biggest star in the world.
4: And that pushes the film's worldwide haul past the $700 million mark. Fashion still rules the runway, too. The Devil Wears Prada, too, strutted into second place with $18 million, bringing its global total to more than $546 million. Meantime, newcomer Obsession turned plenty of heads, beating expectations with a $16.1 million debut. Carmen Roberts, Fox News.
2: In the NBA playoffs, the Western Conference Finals start tonight. Defending champion Oklahoma City versus San Antonio. The East Finals start tomorrow in New York. The Knicks against the Cavaliers. Cleveland advanced last night with a 31-point blowout win over Detroit. I'm Dave Anthony. This is Fox News.
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9: 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I'm Nick Rudy with your local news. If you're heading to downtown Traverse City over Memorial Day weekend, parking will cost you more. New rates kick in next weekend, $1.75 an hour for premium spots, $1.50 for standard. Enforcement now runs until 8 p.m. all summer. Monthly permit holders should check their plan. Rates are going up and hardy permit access to the Old Town structure is going away. Call parking services to sort out your options. The community is invited to help clean up the Boardman River next week following recent flooding along the river corridor. The cleanup is being organized by the Great Lakes Fishery Commission and Fish Pass. Volunteers will help remove small debris and litter along the lower river from Fish Pass to the mouth at West Grand Traverse Bay. This event is on Friday from 10 a.m. to 2 p.m. Participants should meet at Rotary Square, where trash bags and gloves will be provided. Leland Lighthouse has reopened its youth Christian clubhouse on North Lake Street despite the township denying a permit request last month. The group's landlord says activities resumed while an appeal is pending, arguing township zoning rules prevent enforcement during the appeal process. The property is zoned commercial and does not allow club use by right. The Leland Township Planning Commission denied the special land use permit in April after months of review. And in sports, the Tigers have a season-altering series starting today. They find themselves 7 games below 500 and 5.5 out of first place. They take on the first place Cleveland Guardians in a 4-game series at home starting tonight at 6:40. I'm Nick Rudy. You're caught up on local news. A look at your forecast after the latest from Fox News.
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10: Stocks opened narrowly mixed and turned higher. Investors are looking at higher interest rates on U.S. treasuries and elevated oil prices after reports of a drone strike near a nuclear plant in the United Arab Emirates. Brent crude, the global benchmark, has topped $107 a barrel. West Texas Intermediate at $100.

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2: 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On this Monday, I recently did a commentary on YouTube about Congresswoman Alexandria Ocasio-Cortez and her knowledge of history, which is scant, S-C-A-N-T, to say the least. Now, I am not in business to run down Congressman Ocasio-Cortez. In fact, I admire her pluck. I mean, as a woman that comes out of Boston University, and I have a master's degree from that school as well, and gets a congressional seat held by a longtime Democratic player. All right, she is a woman of accomplishment, but she is a communist. And recently, she gave a couple of podcast interviews where she said, hey, there was communism or socialism, whatever you want to call it, in the beginning of this nation. The founding fathers were aware of it because of the billionaires. The problem is, Congresswoman, there were no billionaires. Why? Because the King of England, George, would not allow that. Yes, there were dukes and earls and landowners. They weren't billionaires. They took what the king gave them. So we need a little history update here, Congresswoman. Just trying to help. Back in a moment. 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Tell them Bill sent you today. That is the Morning O'Reilly Update. More analysis later on.
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6: It's Pat and Jeffy for Glenn this week. 888-727-BECK. Talking about, all right, are you surprised that prices are up? 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
1: 18 Americans remain in quarantine in Georgia and Nebraska as a precaution after being taken off that hantavirus-stricken cruise. The ship docked in the Netherlands this morning. The last of the crew got off and will also be put into quarantine. The ship will be disinfected. Three passengers died in that outbreak. Another virus, Ebola, is even deadlier in Africa.
2: The WHO said the outbreak doesn't meet the criteria of a pandemic emergency like COVID-19 and advised against the closure of international borders. It said a laboratory-confirmed case has also been reported in Congo's capital, Kinshasa, which is about 620 miles from the outbreak's epicenter, suggesting a possible wider spread. U.S. health officials describe the risk to Americans as low. The U.S. Centers for Disease Control and Prevention is working with other health officials to ensure the outbreak is managed and to prevent further spread of Ebola. In London, Greg Palcott, Fox News.
1: The FAA and the U.S. Navy are investigating a mid-air collision that happened during an air show in Idaho.
3: Two Navy E-18 Growler Super Hornets collide mid-air. Both planes were going in the same direction when the trailing plane comes in blind over the top and then collides with the lead plane, whose tail or vertical stabilizer penetrates the belly of the top aircraft. So as the two planes are locked together, and they go vertical. Now, only because the collision is slightly off-center are both pilots and their backseaters able to eject and parachute safely.
1: Fox's William Lajeunesse. They parachuted down as the jets crashed into the ground, sending black plumes of smoke into the sky. On Wall Street, they're selling. The Dow's down 43 points, the NASDAQ dropping 124. I'm Dave Anthony, and this is Fox News.
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8: Today, there's going to be chances of showers and thunderstorms. Also, partly sunny skies with mild gusts with a high of 84. Tonight, more chances of showers and a thunderstorm with a low of 62. Tomorrow, likely rain, possibly a thunderstorm with partly sunny skies and more mild breezes. High of 78 and a low of 40. Sunshine returns Wednesday with a high of 51 and a low of 36. That's a look at your forecast on Triple Talk 102.3 and 103.3 FM, 1270 AM, WMKT.
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3: 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I'm Nick Rudy with your local news. If you're heading to downtown Traverse City over Memorial Day weekend, parking will cost you more. New rates kick in next weekend, $1.75 an hour for premium spots, $1.50 for standard. Enforcement now runs until 8 p.m. all summer. Monthly permit holders should check their plan. Rates are going up and hardy permit access to the Old Town structure is going away. Call parking services to sort out your options. The community is invited to help clean up the Boardman River next week following recent flooding along the river corridor. The cleanup is being organized by the Great Lakes Fishery Commission and Fish Pass. Volunteers will help remove small debris and litter along the lower river from Fish Pass to the mouth at West Grand Traverse Bay. This event is on Friday from 10 a.m. to 2 p.m. Participants should meet at Rotary Square, where trash bags and gloves will be provided. Leland Lighthouse has reopened its youth Christian clubhouse on North Lake Street despite the township denying a permit request last month. The group's landlord says activities resumed while an appeal is pending, arguing township zoning rules prevent enforcement during the appeal process. The property is zoned commercial and does not allow club use by right. The Leland Township Planning Commission denied the special land use permit in April after months of review. And in sports, the Tigers have a season-altering series starting today. They find themselves 7 games below 500 and 5.5 out of first place. They take on the first place Cleveland Guardians in a 4-game series at home starting tonight at 6:40. I'm Nick Rudy. You're caught up on local news. A look at your forecast after the latest from Fox News.
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5: Home builders' sentiment improved a little this month, but is still below usual levels as builders deal with rising mortgage rates, elevated costs, and economic uncertainty because of the Iran conflict. The National Association of Home Builders reading of 37 is up from 34 in April, helped by improving demand, but the survey found 32% of builders cut prices this month. Two energy giants emerging. Next Era of Florida is buying Virginia's Dominion Energy. It's a $67 billion deal. And Ford says it signed a 5-year deal to supply storage capacity from Ford Energy to renewable power developer EDF. After pulling back on electric vehicle production, Ford launched its energy storage business. That's your Fox Business Report. I'm Jenny Koselda, invested in you.

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1: News, I'm Therese Crowley. Luigi Mangione will face the telltale evidence at his New York trial for the murder of UnitedHealthcare CEO Brian Thompson. The matching gun in his diary under a judge's ruling on evidence.
2: What the jury will not learn about, the bullet magazine full of bullets that Officer Christy Wasser found wrapped in wet underwear, because that was found in the backpack at McDonald's. The backpack was 9 feet away at another table.
1: Fox's Eric Shawn. President Trump urging Iran to come back to the table fast before there's nothing left. And what appears to be his final warning. U.S. officials say President Trump wants a deal to end the war, but Iran's repeated refusal to give up its nuclear options puts the bombing by the U.S. and Israel back on the table. The president dropping a $10 billion lawsuit against the IRS for leaking his tax returns, with reports of a deal to create a new victims fund. 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
4: Today, there's going to be chances of showers and thunderstorms. Also, partly sunny skies with mild gusts with a high of 84. Tonight, more chances of showers and a thunderstorm with a low of 62. Tomorrow, likely rain, possibly a thunderstorm with partly sunny skies and more mild breezes. High of 78 and a low of 40. Sunshine returns Wednesday with a high of 51 and a low of 36. That's a look at your forecast on Triple Talk 102.3 and 103.3 FM, 1270 AM, WMKT.

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13: The management of deer has always been a very passionate discussion.
14: The changing picture for deer hunting in Michigan, next on today's All Outdoors Update.
15: Please be aware, our area waters have tested positive for invasive species. Zebra mussels damage equipment, destroy aquatic food webs, and cause injuries like cuts on feet. Zebra mussels attach to underwater surfaces and reproduce rapidly. Always remember to clean, drain, and dry boats and any gear used out on the water. 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
14: Michigan Natural Resources Commission Chair Becky Humphreys has been leading the state's restructuring of deer hunting regulations. A couple of big changes enacted, with most taking effect next year. One thing stands out for Humphreys surrounding the debate over the new regs.
13: The bad meetings are not the meetings where you have a lot of people. The bad meetings are the meetings where nobody shows up and it's a really important issue. So I think from my standpoint, it's been uplifting to see the level of passion and engagement and participation by the hunting community as we consider changes here in Michigan.
14: The NRC is pushing to try and leverage more hunters to be selective and not focus on bucks. We'll know if the changes will have the desired impact for a few years. We'll have more on the new deer regs tomorrow, and we've linked to a summary report from the state on what's happening at alloutdoorsupdate.com. I'm Jim Mishler.
16: There's one man on this earth who really, truly gets it.
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0: And that Cuba neither threatens nor wants war.
1: Fox's Jeff Manasso. This as a source tells Fox News Digital the U.S. is preparing to indict former Cuban leader Raul Castro, reportedly over the downing of planes flown by a humanitarian group 30 years ago. Family members and supporters say an Iranian Nobel laureate who had been in prison has been allowed to go home.
2: Narges Mohammadi won the Nobel Peace Prize in 2023 while she was in prison in Iran for her campaign to advance the rights of women and abolish the regime death penalty. In a protest leading to the U.S. war, she was sentenced to a new prison term, her family says, for denouncing the execution of a lawyer. But then the 54-year-old suffered a heart attack in prison in March. This month, given a temporary suspension of her sentence and heavy bail and transferred to a Tehran hospital CCU and suddenly sent home. Her daughter had argued that detention would be the death sentence. State media made no mention of her case or the Nobel pressure and no comment from Iran's foreign minister. Therese Crowley, Fox News.
1: Just getting word of a coaching shuffle in the NBA. A source telling the Associated Press the New Orleans Pelicans are hiring Jamal Mosley, who was fired this month by the Orlando Magic after a first-round playoff loss. Stocks are lower. The Dow's down 42 points. I'm Lisa Brady, Fox News.
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4: 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What a scam.
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7: Today, there's going to be chances of showers and thunderstorms. Also, partly sunny skies with mild gusts with a high of 84. Tonight, more chances of showers and a thunderstorm with a low of 62. Tomorrow, likely rain, possibly a thunderstorm with partly sunny skies and more mild breezes. High of 78 and a low of 40. Sunshine returns Wednesday with a high of 51 and a low of 36. That's a look at your forecast on Triple Talk 102.3 and 103.3 FM, 1270 AM, WMKT.
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0: You don't manufacture some excuse. You thank the voters for the privilege of representing the state or the country for as long as you've had that privilege. And that's what I'm doing right now.
1: It's so whiny. It is whiny. He's like, you don't whine. And then he takes a stab at Trump because Trump doesn't think he should be in the Senate anymore. And he said so. You should be gone. At least I don't question elections. Actually, we're firing you because of that. We're firing you because of that. It's really simple what we want. And I think I can speak on behalf of the Louisiana Republicans who just fired the guy when I say we want election integrity. We want you to take seriously the problems, the massive Mack truck size holes in our elections right now. We want you to take those seriously. And if you just wave your hand at us and pretend like it doesn't matter, and say, I'll never at all take a close look at elections, like you just said in your concession speech, all you're doing is ratifying the judgment of the Louisiana voters who just fired you. So thank you, Bill Cassidy. Appreciate you confirming that they made the right decision. More ahead on The Vince Show.
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1: Right now, the voices in our culture are loud, but truth is often silent. 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
5: Well, this is quite a year. Fertilizer prices, of course, Ellsworth Co-op can speak to that. I wouldn't say it's quite double the price, but it's a substantial increase from anything we've seen the last few years. And crops aren't substantially any higher than they were 20 years ago, in some cases lower. So it's kind of a challenge, and it will be very challenging with diesel fuel at $5.30 a gallon. Even on our farm, we use for the road trucks and the tractors over 15,000 gallons, and a $1 to $2 increase per gallon is, you know, a substantial increase in production cost.
3: 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On Thursday, May 21st, the city of Boeing City will be hosting a community discussion regarding short-term rentals in the community. The discussion will be held at St. Matthew's Church on Boeing Avenue at 6 o'clock, and the city invites you and encourages the public to join the conversation. On Thursday, May 21st at 6 o'clock at St. Matthew's Church. 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
6: Girls high school soccer scores from this weekend. Congratulations to Sutton's Bay and Megan Urin for breaking a school record in girls high school soccer. Sutton's Bay defeated Kalkaska, putting up 8 goals in the contest. And they were led by Megan Urin, who had a goal and 2 assists in the game. And she broke the previous school career record for goals held by an individual. And it was held by Sydney Deadman. But now it's held by Megan Urin. And Megan Urin also tied Lauren Lint for her career assist record. We had dozens of high school track and field athletes punch their ticket to the state meet after regional competition last week. And congratulations to Traverse City Central boys 4x200-meter relay team on breaking a school record at the regional meet last week. The new record for the boys 4x200-meter relay at Traverse City Central High School is 1 minute and 28.69 seconds, and that was set by Carter Glee, Trent Glee, Peyton Bertschinger, and Connor Reb. And we'll have more updates on tomorrow's edition of the Up North Sports Report.
7: I'm Jerry Willis, and this is the Fox Business Report.
8: Stocks have been mixed to lower, but the major averages briefly rose following a report out of Saudi Arabia that suggested Iran might be open to a long-term nuclear freeze. Florida-based Next Era Energy is buying Dominion Energy. The all-stock deal will create the world's largest regulated electric utility business, the combination expected to help provide energy to customers and data centers. United Health Group shares down 2%. Berkshire Hathaway sold United Health and other smaller holdings, but it boosted investment in Delta and Macy's, and both of those stocks up more than 2%. The U.S. Supreme Court has declined to hear Eli Lilly's challenge to a 2014 lawsuit that accused the company of shortchanging drug rebates to Medicaid. Lilly denies wrongdoing. That's your Fox Business Report. I'm Jenny Coselda. Invested in you.
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10: News. I'm Gianna Gelosi, a state judge allowing prosecutors to use a gun and a notebook as evidence at Luigi Mangione's murder trial, but is suppressing other evidence found in the backpack at the time of his arrest. Fox's Eric Sean.
11: So it's the bullet magazine, his cell phone, his passport, his wallet, and a computer chip will not be allowed into evidence. The gun, the weapon that police say was used to kill Brian Thompson, the United Healthcare CEO, will be allowed into evidence.
10: Attorneys for President Trump filed a motion today in Florida to withdraw his $10 billion lawsuit against the IRS over leaks of his tax returns.
12: The court filing does not mention any settlement between President Trump and the IRS. However, ABC News reported last week a potential deal would create a $1.7 billion fund.
10: That's Fox's Jared Halpern. 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
14: Today, there's going to be chances of showers and thunderstorms, also partly sunny.

That's your party. Pete Buttigieg was accused of rigging, not just elections, he was accused of rigging bread prices in Canada. Remember that? He was a part of a bread price-fixing scheme in Canada, and it dogged him as he tried to make his way into national politics. When Pete Buttigieg was the mayor of South Bend, Indiana, he had them fix the potholes on his street. The rest of the city

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0: There are three things we really care about: God, family, and country. 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
1: We are just minutes away from being joined by Republican nominee for the Senate, Michael Whatley. He'll be joining us from North Carolina. Coming up here in a few minutes, we'll talk to him about, well, a bunch of things, including Bill Cassidy's defeat. What does it mean? What does it mean? We'll get Michael Whatley's assessment coming up on the program and what needs to be done in the United States Senate. That's ahead on the program. 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
6: I'm Lauren Simonetti, and this is the Fox Business Report.
7: A choppy trading session with stocks lower in afternoon trading as inflation fears linger and investors monitor developments in the Middle East while awaiting a busy earnings week. Oil prices are spiking again with West Texas Intermediate crude nearing $107 a barrel, while Brent crude, the international benchmark, is back over $110. Tech and industrials are lagging while energy is gaining, and shares of the Magnificent Seven big cap tech stocks are mixed. Shares of Nvidia are down 1%. The AI Darling is slated to release its highly anticipated quarterly results after the closing bell on Wednesday. And shares of Dominion Energy are rallying over 9% after NextEra Energy confirmed that it was buying the electric utility in an all-stock deal valued at around $67 billion. That's your Fox Business Report. I'm Hillary Barsky, invested in you.
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9: News. I'm Therese Crowley. Telltale evidence will be admitted in the murder trial of Luigi Mangione, charged with gunning down UnitedHealthcare CEO Brian Thompson.
10: The key piece of evidence, the alleged murder weapon, will be allowed in, but the judge threw out other evidence against Luigi Mangione.
9: Fox's Eric Sean says the gun, the silencer, and Mangione's red diary will all be admitted at his state murder trial. President Trump urging Iran to come back to the table fast before there's nothing left. U.S. officials say President Trump wants a deal to end the war, but military strikes are back on the table over Iran's repeated refusal to give up its nuclear options. Planet Earth in a close call with an asteroid. Asteroid 2026 JH2 hurtles past just 56,000 miles away. That's one quarter the distance of the moon. 523 Eastern. See it at Virtual Telescope. 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
1: Today, there's going to be chances of showers and thunderstorms. Also, partly sunny skies with mild gusts with a high of 84. Tonight, more chances of showers and a thunderstorm with a low of 62. Tomorrow, likely rain, possibly a thunderstorm with partly sunny skies and more mild breezes. High of 78 and a low of 40. Sunshine returns Wednesday with a high of 51 and a low of 36. That's a look at your forecast on Triple Talk 102.3 and 103.3 FM. 12.

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8: Yeah, Michael Wadley, it's funny, you know, if you don't hear much about something or if you don't think about it much, sometimes it's easy to fill in the blanks in your own mind. You're like, they weren't doing anything on election integrity in 2024. What was the RNC even doing? President Trump did entrust the RNC to Michael Wadley, and that proved to be wise, apparently. Because, well, first of all, President Trump succeeded. We succeeded in making all too big to rig. But I swear to you, I thought I got to the point that I was like, man, I wonder if this guy's ever going to come back on my show. I kept asking Wadley over and over. I was like, hey, election integrity, what are you doing? Where are the attorneys? Are we going to have a safe election? What is happening? And he did. He told me over and over, he and Laura Trump, they had dispatched, what did he say, 6,000? They had thousands upon thousands of attorneys deployed all across the country to all these polling sites, all these locations designed to try and protect the integrity of the vote. Well, mission accomplished. You know, we win, too big to rig. Wonderful. I love that. And they had all these challenges that they were mounting during the entire process. So, when these guys do the thing, they deserve credit. And Michael Wadley gets it in my book. And now he's running for Senate in North Carolina. And it's ridiculous that Roy Cooper could be polling ahead of him. That's so crazy to me. This is why it's the left-wing media. The left-wing media still, as much as we're breaking their stranglehold, they still have too much dominance over too much of the conversation. As a result, people are led into to voting for guys who open up the prisons during COVID. Yeah, let's break the spell. Let's break the spell. I want to thank Blackout Coffee for sponsoring our program today. And so many days, we love Blackout Coffee. If you're like me, your morning really matters. Before I even dive into the news each day, I want something that's consistent and that I can rely on. 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
0: I suspect that a grand conspiracy indictment is coming very imminently. Now, I don't know what day it's going to arrive. I'm not even going to pretend that I know that it's definitely coming in the next week. But there is so much frenzied activity. Like, I'm measuring the Richter scale right now, and I'm going, what in the world is happening? The needle is now starting to bounce off the charts. And the reason I feel like this is I keep seeing James Comey, John Brennan appearing on every left-wing television program they can possibly appear on. Now, they're not there because they're selling a book. They're not hawking a particular product right now. But they are trying to set the framework for how people are going to understand this case when it emerges. It's clearly a what they might call in politics a bracketing effort. It's meant to push you towards a certain thought process. And the thought process Brennan and Comey want from you right now is to believe that the government has been corrupted rather than, of course, being cleaned up. They want to invert reality. They want you to believe that there's some sort of tyrannical corruption going on right now, that the good guys are about to be attacked, that the headlines that you're about to see are actually tyranny run amok. And when, of course, it'll be precisely the opposite. But in a moment, I'm going to share with you some of what James Comey has been saying this weekend. And the reality that both Comey and Brennan are now sending very, very public signals to all of their loyalists who still exist inside of the CIA, inside of the FBI. They're sending up the smoke signals, telling them, guys, now is the time. Resist. Fight back, subvert the will of the people, stop the president of the United States from achieving the agenda that he was elected on, including that accountability. These guys are clearly sending messages to the deep state loyalists who've been a part of so much danger to our country, so much tyranny in our country. We'll give you the update on that in a moment. And what the Attorney General of the United States is now saying about the grand conspiracy case, I've never heard him speak this openly about it. Suddenly he has a lot to say. It's all ahead on this Vince Show. Great to have you with us.
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2: Girls high school soccer scores from this weekend. Congratulations to Sutton's Bay and Megan Urin for breaking a school record in girls high school soccer. Sutton's Bay defeated Kalkaska, putting up 8 goals in the contest. And they were led by Megan Urin, who had a goal and 2 assists in the game. And she broke the previous school career record for goals held by an individual. And it was held by Sydney Deadman, but now it's held by Megan Urin. And Megan Urin also tied Lauren Lint for her career assist record. We had dozens of high school track and field athletes punch their ticket to the state meet after regional competition last week. And congratulations to Traverse City Central boys 4x200-meter relay team on breaking a school record at the regional meet last week. The new record for the boys 4x200-meter relay at Traverse City Central High School is 1 minute and 28.69 seconds, and that was set by Carter Glee, Trent Glee, Peyton Birchinger, and Connor Reb. And we'll have more updates on tomorrow's edition of the Up North Sports Report.
3: I'm Maria Bartiromo, and this is the Fox Business Report. A choppy trading session with stocks mixed as worries about war-stoked inflation mount. In the meantime, oil prices continue to spike, with West Texas Intermediate crude hovering around $106 bucks a barrel, while Brent crude, the international benchmark, is back over $110. Treasury yields have stabilized after closing at their highest levels in more than a year on Friday. Tech is the worst-performing sector and dragging the tech-heavy NASDAQ lower. And investors are awaiting earnings from big-box retailers this week, including Walmart and Target, and AI darling NVIDIA on Wednesday. And a jury reaching a verdict in Elon Musk's lawsuit against OpenAI and found that its CEO Sam Altman is not liable to Musk for straying from its charitable mission because Musk waited too long to sue. That's your Fox Business Report. I'm Hillary Barsky, invested in you.
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5: News. I'm John Saucier. A federal jury siding with OpenAI and its top executives in a feud with Elon Musk. The billionaire accused them of betraying a shared vision for it to guide artificial intelligence development as a nonprofit. Musk accused OpenAI CEO Sam Altman and his top deputy of shifting him more into a money-making mode behind his back. The judge accepted the verdict and dismissed Musk's claims. Disgraced South Carolina attorney Alec Murdoch is now suing the court clerk from his trial, Becky Hill, after the state Supreme Court overturned Murdoch's murder convictions, finding Hill's influence on the jury denied Murdoch a fair trial. His attorney is Jim Griffin.
6: We filed a lawsuit on behalf of Richard Alexander Murdoch Sr. versus Rebecca Hill. In this lawsuit, we file it under the federal civil rights statute.
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8: Today, there's going to be chances of showers and thunderstorms. Also, partly sunny skies with mild gusts with a high of 84. Tonight, more chances of showers and a thunderstorm with a low of 62. Tomorrow, likely rain, possibly a thunderstorm with partly sunny skies and more mild breezes. High of 78 and a low of 40. Sunshine returns Wednesday with a high of 51 and a low of 36. That's a look at your forecast on Triple Talk 102.3 and 103.3 FM, 1270 AM, WMKT.
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9: You have an opinion and a phone. 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And let's hear what you have to say. The Vince Show.
0: You know, if you pay a little bit of attention, you'll realize that our elections in America are kind of jacked up. Yeah, they're kind of jacked up. In fact, one of those things that never happens just happened again. The U.S. attorney in L.A. is a guy called Bill Assaley. Boy, is he wonderful. Holy crap, that guy is bringing a lot of great cases. going after these lefties who have been screwing over

0: of this is completely against the law. What you're doing is a total violation of federal law. You cannot be doing this. She continued, quote, about the voters' cards, I didn't think it was bad to do because it never got submitted to the voter register. I don't even know what this means. It never got up to the voting thing, the registry. I just think it's confused right now. I really am. You know what this tells me? The fact that she can't speak English? She's a pawn. There's somebody with a lot more wit about them who is calling the shots on her behavior. There's a bigger criminal enterprise behind this. This woman can barely form English sentences, and she's out there doing these simple exchanges of money with homeless people for signatures. There's a much bigger operation behind this. She can't, literally, unless the New York Post jacked up this sentence, quote, I just think it's confused right now, comma, I really am. It's not English. There's more to this. There's a lot more to this. Bill Asaley said that the state really is responsible, too. This could have been prevented if the state of California shared the voter rolls with the U.S. attorney and with the Justice Department. You know, you think California is going to share the voter rolls with Harmeet Dhillon? Greasy Gavin Newsom? Not a chance. They're going to only under duress. You got to go all the way through the court process to get the voter rolls in California. And here's another reason why I've been happy with Harmeet Dhillon. She's just asking the states for the voter rolls in order to protect the civil rights of American citizens. She wants to make sure that you don't have duplicate voters across the states, that you don't have dead voters on the rolls, that you don't have non-citizens on your voter rolls. That's what she's doing. And in the absence of having that information, now we got to wait for videos to pop up of women exchanging money for signatures, of Democrats doing this in the middle of the street with homeless people. That's the way we have to discover this. This could have all been solved. If Greasy Gavin Newsom actually cared about the vote, having integrity in California, he would have turned those voting rolls over a long time ago. But the truth is, he, like the rest of these Democrats, not all of them, but too many of them, are the beneficiaries of a rigged system, which is why they work to protect it. More ahead on The Vince Show.
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7: So let me just tell you what's coming in the midterms. I'm not going to be able to predict just yet who's going to win everything. We'll try and suss out who's going to win the midterms. But obviously, stay in the fight. We got to stop the radical left from getting any foothold whatsoever. But the strategy that they're going to employ is pretty clear to me. They're going to lie a lot. And they're going to try and scare black voters in particular into compliance. That's the game plan right now. Remember, what happened just now? A huge court decision getting rid of the Democrats' ability to racially segregate the country in order to secure unearned power, to rig elections across the United States. And rather than admit defeat and say, you're right, you got us, we should not have been racially segregating the country again, they're now claiming that it's actually the other side that are the bigots. And they want to racialize everything. They're really trying to scare black voters into compliance going into the midterms. Listen to Ayanna Pressley just over the weekend.
10: I have to just tell the truth. There are people in this hostile anti-black administration that would rather black Americans pick cotton than pick the president, than pick their congressperson, than pick a senator.
7: I wish you would pick your words more carefully. That's what I wish. I wish you would pick the truth over the lies. That's what I wish.

0: I wish you would pick decency over the indecency that you're putting on display. You're an awful person, Ayanna Pressley. And that's and that is a heaping helping of projection. As we get rid of the racism, Democrats lose power. And that's what the panic's about. That's a Joe Biden stunt. What Ayanna Pressley just did was the same thing Joe Biden attempted to do to Mitt Romney in 2012. Remember Biden saying, he's going to put you all back in chains. That was Biden to a black audience. How sick. How sick. They return to the same demented playbook. Cory Booker, never one to pass up an opportunity for political theater, is saying this weekend.
1: Tomorrow we must do the work to answer the altar call and say collectively, here I am, here I stand.
2: Yeah.
1: Take someone's hand and say like our ancestors did and make it true, we shall overcome.
0: How disgusting. Can you imagine, like, for real, you go forward and you say you're going to take the civil rights era and then you're going to twist it around to say that we should fight civil rights, that we should advance racial segregation, that we should advance bigotry because it's good for Democrat Party power. How demented. Just imagine going to check back in with the civil rights era in the 50s, the 60s and telling people like, hey, we're going to work really hard by racially dividing people in order to get Democrats elected. The civil rights people would be like, isn't that what we're doing right now? Isn't racial division the way Democrats are accruing power right now? Why would we want that? You don't want that. You want to defeat that. You want to defeat that. And Cory Booker, Ayanna Pressley, the rest of them, get ready. Get ready. Their spit-fleckled hysteria has only just begun. When the rigging goes away, oh, their emotional incontinence comes out. Don't fall for it. I know you won't. All right, I'll talk to you tomorrow. Back on The Vince Show.
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10: I'm not asking you to vote for Republicans because we're right about everything. I'm asking you to vote for Republicans because at least we know who we fight for. And we fight for you.
9: This during his latest update on a federal fraud crackdown visiting a manufacturing plant in Kansas City, Missouri, while War Secretary Pete Hegseth rallied in Kentucky for Ed Gallrein, who's challenging Republican Congressman Thomas Massie in a primary tomorrow. The Pentagon

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8: Welcome back, America. I am back with Terry Pluto, author of 30-something books over at terrypluto.com, including a lot of wonderful basketball books. In fact, I'm always surprised when he tells David Campbell, his colleague on the Terry's Talking podcast, he's a basketball guy first. I'm a basketball guy last, Terry, because I don't understand the game. I watch the game. I don't understand the game. I cheer for the Cavs, but they're doing stuff I don't understand. Why did you become a basket? You started out with Earl Weaver and the Orioles. How did you become a basketball guy?
9: Actually, kind of flipped between basketball and baseball. My father took me to both. That's why he played basketball and baseball. He played everything at Benedictine High School in Cleveland. But the things that we went to games were to watch the Tribe and to watch when the Cavs came into existence in 1970. So that was the father-son thing. And now, when you talk about understanding the NBA, I struggle even to this day to fully understand what goes on in a football game. And I'm talking on a serious level, like, you know, the coaches do on that, whereas I feel real comfortable in the other two areas. But I think a lot of times you end up with whatever sport that somebody in your family sticks you with.
8: That's true. That's why I went to every Browns game at home growing up from 1965. I know the Browns inside and out, not like a coach, but I know what's going on. Now, tell New York, New Yorkers that are listening, about this club and why they're such good guys.
9: Well, I think, first of all, they're drama-free. And that is...
8: Yes.
9: A real, you know, that's rare in the NBA. I'm not saying they're... You know, the Knicks haven't had too much drama of late, but in the past they did. But the Cavs, generally, with LeBron, you get kind of drama, but you don't get bad drafted. Some guy got, you know, busted at 4 a.m. drama. But with LeBron, it was always he'll leave, he'll stay, his contract. But these guys, they are really good guys. I'm not saying everybody belongs in a church window, but I am saying that, I mean, I know Kenny Atkinson very well.

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5: 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On Thursday, May 21st, the city of Boynton City will be hosting a community discussion regarding short-term rentals in the community. 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On Thursday, May 21st at 6 o'clock at St. Matthew's Church. 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
9: Welcome back, America. During my conversation with Terry Pluto, news began to break that in San Diego at the Islamic Center there is an active shooter. During the break, I checked, and I see live feeds from helicopters over the Islamic Center in San Diego with many police congregated in a group at the front. So my assumption is that the shooting is over. We will wait for casualty reports and more details as they arrive, but I can't imagine police would be in that alignment if there was actually an active shooter still risking people's lives and limb at the Islamic Center of San Diego. More to come up. I'm in the Relief Factor studio. I'm taking my Relief Factor right now. I did 5.5 this morning. I'll add another mile tonight because I meant to do 6, but I got the distance wrong. Something went wrong, but Relief Factor never goes wrong. And you know, when you take Icarian curcumin with resveratrol omega every day, it doesn't matter if you do 5.5 or 6 or 6.5 or 7 or 2 or 10. You don't get the

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5: Into Big Talk. Welcome back, America. There is a wildfire in Simi Valley near the Reagan Ranch, which is spreading rapidly. It's named the Sandy Fire. I will keep you up to speed on that. They had to call it the Red Sox Fire because they're on fire, too. I'm joined now by Red Sox fan Senator Tom Cotton. What do you think, Senator? Should we call it the Red Sox Fire, given what's going on in Boston?
6: just setting up you for a wonderful return. But, you know, it's kind of that way across the entire American League East. I know your Indians just scrapped to get over 500, but they may be one of three or four teams.
5: We are in first place in Cleveland. We are in first place, and we just crushed the Reds this weekend. Senator, let's go to what Amit Sehgal of Channel 12 in Israel just posted. Trump, quote, "We plan to strike Iran tomorrow, but we are delaying it at the request of Qatar, Saudi Arabia, and the Emirates due to serious negotiations currently taking place." Serious negotiations having to do with anything with Iran is really a misnomer, isn't it? They're not serious. They're nuts.
6: No, Hugh, and they've never been serious about negotiations at any point. They frequently, almost always, use negotiations as a delaying and temporizing tactic, thinking they can tap along Americans in the West and continue to advance, whether it's on their nuclear front or the missile front or supporting terrorism. But I think they've learned the hard way twice with Donald Trump that he doesn't let people tap him along. He certainly doesn't continue negotiations on farcical proposals like Iran came back with last week, demanding, among other things, reparations for the damage we had caused.
5: Yeah. I'm going to ask Dwayne or Adam or Harley to find President Obama to sit down with Stephen Colbert while I'm talking to you. But in terms of negotiating with them right now, do you think we have a good fix on who is actually in control of the IRGC now?
6: Yeah, Hugh, I think we do, but I think the jockeying that's obviously part of any government is even more severe now inside Iran than it was before the war started. The now deceased supreme leader permitted that jockeying to happen, but always had the stature to impose a final decision. His son, whom he didn't want to be his successor, clearly does not have that stature and authority inside the regime, and therefore it's not clear that if one hand promises the other thing, one thing, the other hand can deliver that thing.
5: So I want to play for you now President Obama sitting down last week with Stephen Colbert. Why a failed president chose a failed late night talk co-host to do this, I don't know, but here he is talking about the failed JCPOA.
7: We pulled it off without firing a missile. We got 97% of their enriched uranium out. They were able to maintain a modest civilian nuclear program for energy. And
8: so you think it was working?

0: do is go there and find the banner at the very top and click. 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I'll be right back. 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That's best.
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5: Simonetti, and this is the Fox Business Report.
6: A choppy trading session with stocks ending mixed and off of session lows after late in the trading day. President Trump posted on his Truth Social account that he's holding off on a military strike on Iran, which was planned for Tuesday due to serious negotiations. Oil prices continue to rise, fueling inflation fears, with West Texas Intermediate crude hovering at around $106 a barrel, while Brent crude, the international benchmark, is back over $109. Tech and industrials were the worst performers, while energy and financials gained. Shares of the Magnificent Seven big cap tech stocks were mixed. The Dow winners, Visa, 3M, and Travelers. The Dow decliners, Caterpillar, NVIDIA, and United Health Group. The Dow rising 160 points. The Nasdaq lower by 134. S&P 500 down 5. That's your Fox Business Report. I'm Hillary Barsky, invested in you.
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8: Fox News, I'm John Saucier. Vice President J.D. Vance speaking in Kansas City, Missouri to American manufacturers about the work of the Trump administration to try and bring manufacturing back to the United States.
9: We have made it great to build in the United States of America once again. We're investing in the United States of America once again, and we're investing in American workers.
8: Back in Washington, in response to teen takeovers in the nation's streets, U.S. Attorney for the District of Columbia, Jeanine Pirro, is cracking down on this chaos. She spoke today about her plans to prosecute both teens and their parents.
10: Understand something. A social media click is not worth a criminal record. And we will make sure that you have a criminal record.
8: The Justice Department says the teen takeovers have disrupted neighborhoods in Washington, D.C., and have even forced some businesses to temporarily close. 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
12: For the rest of today, severe thunderstorm watch remains in effect. We're going to see cooler temps this afternoon. Temps still kind of hanging out right around 70. Still a chance of showers and thunderstorms overnight tonight. Lows near 62. Shower thunderstorm early for Tuesday. Then sun in the afternoon. Highs of 78. Wednesday, sun 49 for the high. And Thursday, more sun and a high right around 61. That's your forecast on Triple Talk WMKT.
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10: Welcome back, America. I'm Hugh Hewitt. Selena Zito is the president's favorite journalist, and she's also a columnist for the Washington Examiner, the New York Post, the Pittsburgh Post-Gazette, pretty much any newspaper you read that has syndicated columns in it. She's my pal from Pittsburgh. She's a Yinzer. And I got to ask you, what is Governor Josh Shapiro doing? By the way, were your ears burning last week? I was talking about you with Senator McCormick when we had breakfast.
11: Oh, no. Did you say anything nice?
10: Well, yeah, we were talking about the fact that you two share a unique experience of having been next to the president when he was shot in Butler. There aren't a lot of people like that.
11: No. And he, I mean, the president had called him to go up on the stage. And he was so, like, behind a bunch of people that he's like, oh, forget it, come up later. Thank God he did.
10: Well, I think that the president will always take calls from him and from you and from anyone else who was there when someone shot him, because it's a unique experience for him. What I wanted to ask you about is your governor, who's out with a guy named Bob Brooks, talking about a progressive part. What is that? What is Josh Shapiro, Mr. center left, doing with the Workers United Party?
11: I have no idea. When I saw that today, I was pretty stunned, because that worker parties, worker united parties, whatever they call themselves, they're pretty far left. And they have been behind, like, I feel like Larry Krasner is a household name, the Philadelphia district attorney, Summer Lee, member of the squad. You know, they've been behind those successful elections in the state. And they've also been behind some shenanigans in local races in Allegheny County, where they won the only Republican at-large seat in county council by pretending to be independent. Meanwhile, there were left of the Republic, you know, it's crazy. And that he made that decision, I find incredibly incurious. But, you know, Josh Shapiro is very talented. He's also wants to be very successful and he was very aggressive in wanting to win back three seats for the Democrats in the state. He wants to win the state House and he wants to win the state Senate. He wants full.

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10: 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Welcome back, America. We continue to get updates on the San Diego Islamic Center shooting. 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
1: Parents could face jail time over teen takeovers as some of the social media-driven events turn violent. And D.C. U.S. Attorney Jeanine Pirro cracks down.
4: U.S. Attorney Pirro said it's not just kids involved in violence at businesses and in neighborhoods they're looking for. She's going after moms and dads.
5: For contributing to the delinquency of a minor. Parents, you are not a bystander in this crisis.
4: Pirro said a weekend teen brawl at a D.C. Chipotle restaurant has forced the crackdown. And if she can prove parents know their teens are part of any violence,
5: you face up to 6 months in prison.
4: Pirro also seeks an emergency curfew law that allows the mayor and police chief to adjust restricted hours for teens. So far, the council has not voted to approve it. Gernal Scott, Fox News.
1: Right now, D.C. has a curfew on weeknights from 11 p.m. to 6 a.m. for kids under 17. An ICE agent now facing state charges in Minnesota stemming from a non-fatal shooting during a federal surge.
6: Hennepin County Attorney Democrat Mary Moriarty delivering not a promise to bring cases where she could, filing charges for alleged assault and alleged false reporting of a crime against ICE agent 52-year-old Christian Castro in the non-fatal shooting in January of a Venezuelan national in the country illegally, who was originally charged with assault, though for whom charges were dropped after the release of new evidence that prosecutors said were inconsistent with the allegations in the original complaint. Moriarty also saying that the agent's federal badge does not make him immune from state charges.
1: Fox's Jeff Benasso recapping the latest after a mosque shooting in San Diego. Police say three people are dead. Two of them are the suspects in the shooting, now described as teenagers, at the Islamic Center just north of downtown San Diego. I'm Lisa Brady, Fox News.
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8: For the rest of today, severe thunderstorm watch remains in effect. We're going to see cooler temps this afternoon. Temps still kind of hanging out right around 70. Still a chance of showers and thunderstorms overnight tonight. Lows near 62. Shower thunderstorm early for Tuesday. Then sun in the afternoon. Highs of 78. Wednesday, sun 49 for the high. And Thursday, more sun and a high right around 61. That's your forecast on Triple Talk WMKT.
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I'm Nick Rudy, your host. Happy Monday. Thanks for tuning in. Well, what a mixed bag of a weekend it was. We have a lot of news from the weekend, but I mean, Saturday was a picture perfect day, 70s, nice and sunny. And then yesterday, not as warm as it was forecast to be, and then rain for most of the day, washing out many of our plans, no doubt. Well, let's see if we have anything better early this week. Tonight, a chance of showers and thunderstorms, then a chance of showers overnight before another round of thunderstorms after two mostly cloudy, a low around 63. Tomorrow, another rainy day, showers likely, a chance of thunderstorms through the afternoon, showers tapering to plain rain after two. Pretty breezy, gusts up to 35 miles per hour, but a high near 78. Tomorrow night, showers early before 8, then clearing out. Temperatures dropping sharply to a low around 37 with wind gusts up to 25 miles per hour. And Wednesday, a bit of a recovery day from the rain, mostly sunny, but still cold, a high near 48. 866-371-1270 is the phone number. 866-371-1270. 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We are quickly approaching another featuring a farmer interview. Two Wednesdays from now is the next installment, because every final Wednesday of the month, we speak with a local farmer about his or her farm. That's what featuring a farmer is all about. Talking to them, what makes them stand out from everybody else. 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They have every product and service you could desire, with four locations to serve you in Ellsworth, Atwood, Mansalona, and Alanson. And the best part possibly for you is if you miss any of the segments live, head over to WMKTTheTalkStation.com, click the On Demand tab, and then click Featuring a Farmer, and you can listen to this exclusive segment of WMKT's Talk the North on your own time on demand. Like I said earlier, we have a lot to get to on today's show. A kayak rescue in the Straits of Mackinac, a stabbing in Wexford County near a skate park involving a man trying to find his stepson, and we preview the Traverse City Commission meeting for tonight. We'll have all of that for you and more, but first it's time for WMKT's Market Watch. The Dow Jones gained 159 points, up to 49,686. The NASDAQ fell 134 points, down to 26,090. The S&P 500 dropped 5 points, down to 7,403. Bitcoin down $385.67 to $77,091.72. A little bit of trouble after some recent gains over the past 2 weeks. Precious metals had a pretty decent day. Gold up $23.25, up to $4,562.82. Silver gained $1.59, up to $77.52. Not too much a move going on for the blue chips. Domino's Pizza gained 1.8%, up to $308 even. General Motors fell 3.5%, down to $73.10. Lear Corp dropped 1.7%, down to $130.36. Stryker Corp gained 2.1%, up to $313.22. Tesla dropped 2.9%, down to $409.99, while Netflix gained 3%, up to $89.65. Biggest gain today, Houchin AI Parking Management Technology Holding gained 98%. Say that 10 times fast. Well, the biggest decline today was Bitcoin Depot, falling 73%. That has been WMKT's Market Watch. Well, I've been the source of unpopular opinions recently, so I thought I would just keep my streak going. The trending story today across the country, there was it's more of a, I mean, it is a story, don't get me wrong. I mean, there's

articles written about it, which actually you'll find out here in a second. But it was really the video that was the big trending portion. And there was a mid-air collision at an air show yesterday. From Idaho News 2, quote, all four crew members ejected safely after two Navy jets collided and crashed on Sunday during an air show at the Mountain Home Air Force Base, officials said. The collision involved two U.S. Navy EA-18G Growlers from the Electronic Attack Squadron 129 in Whidbey Island, Washington. The aircraft were performing an aerial demonstration when the crash happened, according to a statement from someone familiar with the matter. It was said that four crew members from both jets safely ejected and were being evaluated by medical personnel. Nobody at the military base was hurt, said Kim Sykes, marketing director with Silver Wings of Idaho, which helped plan the air show. Everyone is safe, and I think that's the most important thing. The base said in a social media post that it was locked down following the incident. Videos posted online by spectators showed four parachutes opening in the sky as the aircraft plummeted to the ground near the base about 50 miles south of Boise, end quote. So you can see this very clear video footage online. It's very easy to find. Of course, if you haven't seen it already, you can find it on TikTok, YouTube, Facebook, whatever you have. First, I'm glad everybody involved is safe. That is, of course, the primary concern in any situation like this. But here's the unpopular take. I'm not questioning why they have air shows. You know, it's cool. You like the planes, you like the daring, you like the maneuvers. It's unique. You know, I get it. It's not something that you see every single day. And I also understand that crashes like this are not super common, but I mean, they do happen. You can Google air show accidents and you'll see there's about 20 air show accidents in the past 25 years. And when you think of all the air shows that take place every year, it's a pretty decent safety record, but you know, 20 out of 25, that's just shy of one a year. Not an insignificant sum. According to my research, a Navy Boeing E-8-18G Growler costs between $67 and $125 million per plane. Well, assuming the ones flown in the air show were the cheap ones, maybe a little bit older, and the base model, if you will, this crash cost taxpayers at least $134 million. Also, the air shows involving military planes, of course, some of it's paid for by the festival, but the Department of Defense foots a good chunk of the air show bill, paying the pilots and splitting the fuel bill. So $125 million plus dollars of taxpayer money, poof, gone, just like that. I just don't think it's a wise use of taxpayer money to risk military equipment that costs millions of dollars. And you can call me a buzzkill, and that's fine. I just don't think a country that's nearly $40 trillion in debt needs to be blowing millions of dollars a year on air shows each year. You know, and I actually looked it up, like, why are we doing this whole air show thing? And something I saw quite frequently that people were quoted saying was this is good advertisement for the Air Force or for the Navy, saying, you know, oh, this gets people interested in joining. And okay, I mean, I'm sure it helps. I'm not denying that. I'm sure they're right, and these marketing managers are probably right that it does help. I just don't think risking millions of dollars of equipment and spending, you know, tens of thousands of dollars on fuel is probably the most effective way to advertise. I mean, I think you can run a national advertisement in the Super Bowl for cheaper than what this air show just ended up costing the U.S. taxpayer. So, and I know they already do that, but again, I just don't think, you know, risking this amount of money and having, you know, when you're averaging one accident per year, it's, you know, probably costing $1 million every other year at most for these air shows. I just don't know if that's effective enough marketing and a good enough of an excuse to risk this equipment and spend that kind of money. Well, we're going to take a quick break when we return. Plenty of local news is headed your way coming up after these messages. 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

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Tonight, the Boyne Valley Township Board will be having a special meeting to discuss EMS service. They're considering leaving Boyne City EMS and switching to Jordan Valley EMS. Locals have complained they were given very short notice regarding such an important issue, just 48 hours. The meeting is in just a few minutes at 5:30 at the Township Hall. The board did not indicate whether it'll take a vote or not this evening. Two missing kayakers were rescued from Lake Huron near Mackinac Island this weekend after their kayaks flipped and they were unable to get back on board. A 911 call prompted the response from Mackinac Marine Rescue and the U.S. Coast Guard Station St. Ignace, with the Coast Guard's small boat reaching the pair first and bringing them and their equipment safely out of the water. Officials say the kayakers had paddled out, become fatigued, and were stranded between Mackinac Island and St. Ignace. Mackinac Marine Rescue is urging boaters to wear life jackets and be prepared for cold water conditions, which can quickly lead to hypothermia. Well, I know the Straits are even a little bit bigger of a body of water than Little Traverse Bay, but my fiance and I were walking down by the bay on Saturday, and I was like, man, it is so nice out. It's, you know, like 70 degrees and sunny. But I looked at the water. I'm like, boy, I know that is still freezing cold. So, yeah, just because it's getting warmer out, that water still not exactly warm. Although, I don't blame them for kayaking out there. It's like the joke. Like my ego says, I want a kayak out in the Straits, not like too far out or anything like that. But there's some little like islands

especially on the St. Ignace side of the Straits of Mackinac. It'd be kind of fun to paddle out from St. Ignace to those little islands and walk around. But yeah, water still cold at this time of year. The Sheboygan Lock and Dam is on its way back to normal. Emergency pumps are out and spillway gates go back in early this week. Water levels have dropped enough that the spillway is now handling flow on its own. A safety cable for boaters will also be reinstalled soon, so recreational traffic near the spillway can safely resume. However, if you are a boater, the Lincoln Street and Forks access sites are still closed for now. Michigan State Police say a 36-year-old Traverse City man was arrested on May 14th after an alleged road rage assault in the Meyer parking lot in Grand Traverse County. Troopers say the incident happened around 2 p.m. after a 76-year-old man allegedly ran a stop sign and cut off the suspect's vehicle. Police say both men got out of their vehicles and argued before the suspect allegedly pushed the older man to the ground and drove away. The victim suffered a hip injury and a cut to his hand. Troopers later located and arrested the suspect, who is lodged in the Grand Traverse County Jail. His name has not been released pending arraignment. A 19-year-old is behind bars after a stabbing near Blackburn Skate Park Saturday just after midnight. The suspect, a Cadillac man, is in the Wexford County Jail. The victim, a 39-year-old, also from Cadillac, is recovering at the hospital with what are expected to be non-life-threatening injuries. Police say the victim was in the area looking for his stepson when a confrontation with the suspect, an unrelated man, turned violent. If you pay your Boyne City utility bill online, hold off for now. The city is recovering from a cybersecurity incident, and online payments are temporarily down. In-person payments aren't being accepted either. The good news, you won't be penalized. Late fees are suspended and your service will not be shut off while systems are being restored. Your May bill may also arrive later than usual. City officials say they're working to get systems back up, and they'll let you know when normal billing resumes. Grand Traverse County will have a new county clerk next month. The judges of the 13th Circuit Court have appointed current chief deputy clerk and elections manager Samuel Gedman to replace Bonnie Scheel, who's retiring June 19th. Under the Michigan Constitution, the court fills the vacancy until the next election in November of 2028. Gedman has served in the clerk's office for 6 years and has managed elections in Mississippi, North Carolina, and Michigan. He also serves as a board secretary for the Traverse Area District Library. 43-year-old Joseph Osborne of Traverse City was arrested on the 12th following a Michigan State Police investigation into allegations. He used a cell phone to record a juvenile inside a private area of a home. State police began the investigation in February and submitted their findings to the Grand Traverse County Prosecuting Attorney's Office, which authorized charges. Osborne was arraigned on the 12th in the 86th District Court on one count of using a computer to commit a crime and two counts of capturing or distributing an image of an unclothed person. He was given $25,000 in bond and is scheduled to return to court on the 26th. The community is invited to help clean up the Boardman River next week following recent flooding. The cleanup is being organized by the Great Lakes Fishery Commission and Fish Pass. Volunteers will help remove small debris and litter along the lower river from Fish Pass to the mouth at West Grand Traverse Bay. The event is this Friday from 10 to 2. Participants should meet at Rotary Square, where trash bags and gloves will be provided. Traverse City commissioners have a full agenda tonight, including a proposed tax break to support 16 workforce housing apartments at the Common Grounds Cooperative Building on 8th Street. The project would reserve most units for residents earning between 60 and 80% of the area median income under a 35-year payment in lieu of taxes agreement. Commissioners will also consider a new partnership between the Traverse City Fire Department and a West Shore Community College to offer paramedic training locally. City officials say the program could help address staffing shortages and improve EMS services across the region. Also on the agenda is the approval of the next fiscal budget, which includes about $126 million in spending. The budget features investments in infrastructure, housing, homelessness, and rec

creation projects. Commissioners are also expected to approve utility rate increases and a study of the city's water and sewer rate structure. The Straits Area Community Foundation has awarded $50,000 in emergency grants to help residents affected by the recent flooding. The funding will support disaster relief, meals, cleanup supplies, debris removal, food access, and temporary animal shelter services in Sheboygan, Mackinac City, and surrounding counties. Grants were distributed to six organizations, including Disaster Relief at Work, Mercy Chefs, the United Way of Northwest Michigan, and the Sheboygan County Humane Society. Federal immigration officials are expanding the use of license plate reader technology on some local freeways. According to MDOT, requests from U.S. Customs and Border Protection were approved to install the surveillance cameras at several undisclosed locations across Michigan, mostly in downstate counties, but they could be coming up north. Supporters say the cameras are valuable investigative tools, while critics and civil rights groups warn the systems may lead to increased surveillance and unfair targeting of immigrants. A late-night virtual emergency meeting at Michigan State University. The board voted to nearly double President Kevin Guskiewicz's salary at a special meeting last night amid trustee concerns he could leave for another job. His base salary will rise from a little over $1 million to $2 million. It's not clear how the increase will be paid. Some trustees assume donors would pay for it, while others argued that it cannot be for certain. The increase would not come out of the general fund. Trustees also approved the first overhaul of the board's code of ethics and conduct in 6 years, adding a requirement that trustees sign the code every year or face penalties if they refuse. The revised policy requires trustees to support majority board decisions after a vote and limits how they speak publicly about university matters, including language stating they must not present personal opinions as the university's position and must uphold the university's reputation. The update was authored by Board Chair Brianna Scott and University Counsel Brian Quinn. Trustee Mark Balow objected to the changes and criticized the timing of the 8 p.m. Sunday meeting, which coincided with Game 7 of the Pistons-Cavs series. Trustee Rima Vassar, participating remotely from Egypt, also raised concerns, calling the revisions a potential First Amendment issue and questioning the process and authorship. Scott defended the changes, saying they strengthened governance and criticized opponents for trying to undermine the board's work. The measure passed with Scott and four other trustees in favor, while Barlow, Vassar, and trustee Dennis Denno voted against it. Gas prices are once again increasing, up 11 cents from last month to an average price of $4.84 a gallon here in Michigan. That's 97 cents more than this time last month and $1.65 more than this time last year. The Michigan Department of Transportation is preparing to begin a $54 million rebuild of the I-75-M32 interchange in Gaylord this fall, with major changes planned to traffic flow and bridges. The project will replace the northbound and southbound I-75 bridges over M32 and reconstruct a stretch of M32 between Edelweiss Village Parkway and Wisconsin Avenue. The interchange will be converted to a diverging diamond design, which shifts traffic to the left side of the road with free-flowing left turns onto the freeway. Construction is expected to start after Labor Day, with an open house planned in August to review final plans and detours. During the work, one lane of traffic on M32 will generally remain open, though closures will occur during major bridge and utility work. Detours will use South Town Line Road, Milbacher Road, McCoy Road, and the I-75 Business Loop. The project is expected to be complete in fall of 2028. Republican candidates for governor outlined similar conservative education priorities at a Christian homeschooling conference Saturday. Candidates included former Attorney General Mike Cox, Congressman John James, State Senate Minority Leader Eric Nesbitt, and Pastor Ralph Rebant.
The candidates voiced support for school choice, homeschooling protections, and religious freedoms while opposing Michigan's abortion rules and certain gender identity discussions in schools. James promoted a parents' bill of rights, while Reband said he would rebuild

public school system with more parental involvement. All four also back participation in a federal education tax credit program supporters say would expand school choice. Michigan communities still have most of their opioid settlement money sitting unused. A new report from the Michigan Attorney General's office shows local governments have received $214 million through December, but have spent just $38 million, about 18%. The money comes from national settlements with opioid manufacturers and distributors and is intended for addiction treatment, prevention, and recovery programs. Michigan is expected to receive nearly $1.8 billion by 2040. The report also notes opioid overdose deaths in Michigan have dropped sharply from more than 3,000 in 2021 to about 1,700 last year, helped in part by wider use of naloxone overdose reversal kits. New bills introduced in the Michigan House would change the state's auto no-fault law to improve access to care for people seriously injured in crashes. Supporters say current reimbursement rates are so low that many rehabilitation providers can't afford to treat patients despite drivers paying for lifetime medical coverage. Hope Network Neuro Rehabilitation Executive Margaret Crozy says delays in treatment for brain and spinal cord injuries can reduce recovery chances, and some crash survivors end up in nursing homes or without adequate care. The bills would require insurers to match Medicaid reimbursement rates for specialized treatment and would expand pay for family caregivers providing in-home care. The Insurance Alliance of Michigan opposes the legislation, saying it could raise auto insurance rates, but supporters say any increase would likely be limited to the catastrophic claims fee, currently $65 a year for drivers with unlimited medical coverage. If you've got a worn-out American flag at home, there's now an easy place to drop it off right here in northern Michigan. Bel Air and East Jordan Family Health Centers just installed custom-built flag retirement boxes in the entryways of both locations. The boxes were designed and welded by East Jordan High School students in the Career Tech Welding Program. From there, local Girl Scouts, the American Legion, and Antrim County Veterans Groups will make sure every flag gets a proper, dignified retirement. The U.S. Postal Service is marking Mailbox Improvement Week by urging homeowners to inspect and maintain their mailboxes. USPS says checking for loose hinges, rust, peeling paint, unstable posts, and visible house numbers can help carriers deliver mail more efficiently. The agency also reminds residents to collect mail promptly to help prevent theft. Vandalism can be reported to the U.S. Postal Inspection Service. The Boyne Arts Center will reopen June 1st in a new downtown location at 211 Water Street following spring renovations. The nonprofit arts organization says the move to the street-level space will provide better visibility, accessibility, and more room for programs and exhibits. The center will be closed during Memorial Day week. To complete the move, a ribbon cutting hosted by the Boyne Area Chamber of Commerce is planned for June 5th, followed by an open house where visitors can tour the gallery and meet local artists. Big changes are coming for Michigan deer hunters. The Michigan Natural Resources Commission approved more than a dozen rule changes last week, affecting season starting this fall and in 2027. The headline change: starting next year, Lower Peninsula hunters will be limited to harvesting just one buck per year, down from the current limit of two. Michigan is currently one of the only Great Lakes states where hunters routinely take more antler deer than antlerless deer. And wildlife managers say the new one-buck rule is designed to improve buck age structure and balance the herd. A pilot Earn a Second Buck program will also launch next year in Zone 3, allowing hunters who first harvest an antlerless deer to pursue a second buck with at least four antler points on one side. While that's for next year, several changes take effect this season. The statewide muzzleloader season shrinks from 10 days to just three, now starting the first Friday in December and renamed the December firearm deer season. The late antlerless season will now start earlier and wrap up on January 1st, ending all deer hunting seasons by the new year. The early antlerless season will run at the same time as the Liberty Hunt, scheduled for September 12th and 13th this year.
Other notable updates include the elimination

expansion of the limited firearms deer zone, meaning hunters can now use bottleneck cartridges and all legal firearms throughout the Lower Peninsula. Senior hunters in the Upper Peninsula also gain new permission to use crossbows during the late archery season. For full details, you can visit michigan.gov/deer. You are now caught up on local and statewide news. We're going to take a quick break, and when we return, we're going to talk some sports with producer Austin and recap what happened yesterday. Coming up after these messages, you're listening to WMKT's Talk of the North on 102.3 and 103.3 FM, 1270 AM, Triple Talk, WMKT.

0: Fox News, I'm Tom Graham. The Trump administration announcing the creation of a $1.7 billion fund to compensate those allegedly mistreated by the Biden-era Justice Department.
1: Acting Attorney General Todd Blanche says the fund sets up a lawful process for victims of lawfare and weaponization. Government watchdogs and Democrats say the fund has little oversight and will benefit friends of the president with meritless claims.
0: Fox's Jared Halpert, a jury ruling against Elon Musk over his lawsuit against OpenAI and its CEO, Sam Altman. Musk co-founded the company. He says it violated the founding mission as a nonprofit. OpenAI now operates as for-profit. Fox's Kelly Saberi.
2: Both sides have accused each other of being hypocritical. Musk's team has tried to paint Altman as an untrustworthy businessman.
0: Federal jury finding Musk exceeded the statute of limitations in bringing the case. 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

0: 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Well, we already went through all the local news and happenings across northern Michigan, and like every single Monday, there's a lot to catch up on. And like every other Monday as well, there's a lot of sports, high school sports to talk about. Producer Austin has those scores and what's going on now and what is yet to come. He's the ghost of Christmas, of a high school sports past, present, and is it future?
1: Well, it have to be future at this point.
0: Yeah, it would be. Take it away.
1: Thanks, Nick. Let's start with the scores from over the weekend. And Friday, Freeland beat Sault Ste. Marie 6-3. Mansalona took down Bel Air 7-1. Bear Lake beat Marion in the first game of their two games, 2-1. Then Marion beat Bear Lake 2-1 in game two. Mackinac City beat Burt Lake Northern Michigan Christian in both of their games, 2-0 and 3-0. Maple City Glen Lake beat Buckley in both of their games, 15-0 and 17-2. Beale City beat McBain 15-1 and 5-3 in both of their games. And Beale City went on to go play Indian River Inland Lakes on Saturday, and they won 12-0. Manton beat Roscommon both of their games, 18-1 and 7-2. Norway beat Rudyard, 14-1. And then Rudyard fell to Escanaba, 6-2. Freeland on Saturday beat Alpena, once again, 5-4. Gladstone beat Harbor Springs, 3-2. Then Gladstone beat another Northern Michigan team. That was Kingsley, 12-8. Petoskey beat Alma, 6-4. Mount Pleasant Sacred Heart beat TC St. Francis, 4-1. Portland St. Patrick beat TC St. Francis as well, 7-1. Harbor Light took down Brimley in both of their games, 10-0 and 17-2. Climax Scott beat Frankfurt, 11-0. Holton took down Gaylord St. Mary, 6-3. Then Gaylord St. Mary won their second game, 10-8. Jubilee beat Lake Leelanau St. Mary, 2-1, and then 8-5 in game two. Benzie Central took down Ludington, 17-1. And Maple City Glen Lake beat Rogers City in both of their games, 4-3 and 8-7. Gaylord won the first game over North Branch, 9-3, and then North Branch took game two, 11-6. And in softball, Fife Lake Forest Area beat Suttons Bay 7-2, and Suttons Bay took game two, 19-3. Johannesburg Lewiston Boat beat Harbor Springs 13-4. Then they also beat McBain 12-1 in their Saturday tournament. Boeing City took down Johannesburg Lewiston for the third game that Johannesburg Lewiston had, 9-2. And St. Francis fell to Mount Pleasant Sacred Heart 11-0. And then TC St. Francis rebounded and got the win over Portland St. Patrick 6-5. Bel Air beat Mason County Central 21-2. Then Bel Air won their second game. That was over Kingsley 1-0. Rogers City beat Tawa 16-3. Then fell to Saginaw Lutheran 7-6. Then in their second game against Saginaw Lutheran, they beat them 7-2. And for previews tonight, currently underway, Sault Ste. Marie and TC West. Their first pitch was at 4 o'clock. And for all the doubleheaders that are coming up, all these games started at 4 o'clock as well. Johannesburg, Lewiston, and Rudyard, Mansalona and Central Lake, Onaway and Rogers City, Pelston and Bel Air, Harbor Springs and Sheboygan. That first game was at 4:30. Elk Rapids and Charlevoix, their first pitch at 4:15, as well as Grayling and Kalkaska. And all their second games are coming up at 6 o'clock. And for softball scores for tonight, starting off at 4:15, games currently underway, Bel Air and TC St. Francis, Elk Rapids and Charlevoix, Kingsley and Boeing City, Ellsworth and Mackinac City have the 4:30 slot, as well as Harbor Springs and Sheboygan. And for all the doubleheaders that began at 4 o'clock and their second game coming up at 6, Cedarville and Pickford, Johannesburg, Lewiston and Rudyard, Mansalona and Central Lake, St. Ignace and Indian River Inland Lakes, Wolverine and Fife Lake Forest Area, Grayling and Kalkaska, and Meesick and Pentwater all had games that began at 4:15, and their second games are coming up at 6 and 6:15, respectively.
0: Thanks, Austin.
1: Thanks, Nick.
0: I mean, have you ever...

seen a performance that's so bad that this kind of leaves you speechless. I mean, that's kind of what happened with the Pistons last night. I mean, it's like I've been saying the whole series, you know, it's not the exact same comparison as to what we saw earlier in the series, where two things can be true at the same time, where there was poor officiating, but there was also a lackluster performance by the team. But I mean, the Pistons did not deserve to win the game yesterday in any way, shape, or form. I don't know how you win game six to come home and lose. I think they won as many games. No, I think they only won the one. But you win the game on the road and lose, you know, game five and game seven at home. I don't understand how you were, how you're able to do that. But, you know, and look, I mean, you can't have Dennis Jenkins be your highest scorer. You can't have him lead you with assists with only five. And unlike other games where there were issues with fouls, everything else was pretty comparable. Now, the three-point shooting was pretty comparable for the Pistons, and the field goal percentage was not. 35% from the field for Detroit, 51% for Cleveland. Turnovers pretty equal. Rebounds pretty equal, but the Pistons got a lot more defensive rebounds, and the Cavs got a lot more offensive rebounds. And that was one of the difference makers in the game that was not, you know, ref-related. And then, again, there was still 44-29 free throw disparity in favor of the Cavs. Now, that's not the biggest we've seen all season, but it certainly it adds to the tale of the tape. So here's how I view this series. The Pistons, they lost, and they lost rightfully yesterday, but I'm going to continue to go back and say it should never have made it to game seven. And, you know, you're going to call this a cope, and that's fine. You know, Cavs fans, I don't care about your opinion. But there's no excuse for the team to show up the way they did in a game seven, completely lackadaisical, completely without any sort of drive, without a whole lot of passion. Cade Cunningham had an absolute stinker of a game. So that tells us something about this team that we are not going to like. And it really comes down to effort by the team that I did not like. But it also another sticking point with me is the front office did nothing to help this team with a secondary score. And in the offseason, they absolutely have to pursue Devin Booker. I've been saying this for a while now. Booker is born and raised in Grand Rapids, and he is the only star that is going to come to Detroit because, you know, even if you have a quality team, people don't want to come to Detroit. It is not a destination city. It's very hard, especially in the NBA, to get stars to come to Detroit. Devin Booker enjoys the city. He reps the D outside of basketball, goes to Tigers games frequently, is really close friends with Tarek Skubal. So he is going to be a shoe-in possibility for the Pistons to get a secondary score to Cade. And he's one of the few stars who's willing to do that, and he's one of the few stars that actually can make an impact on the game as a number two. It's very rare you actually can find that. And he also does not play an unethical brand of basketball, because I don't want to have a flopper on my team, which we're going to get to here in a minute. But going back to what I said, this game should never have made it to game seven. I still believe fully, in my heart, that the Pistons were robbed of this series. The Cavs had just shy of 100 free throws more than the Pistons had this entire season. That is inexcusable. I've been saying it all series. These teams do not, like, there's not one team that shoots twice as many three-pointers than the other team. They're very comparable in the way they drive to the basket and they play in the paint. So there should be no free throw disparity. You know, I'm fine with on one given night, one team gets 10 more. On the other given night, another team gets 10 more. The Pistons had more free throws in one game this series. They complained, the Cavs did, after game one, and it was all Cavs the rest of the series.

games 3, 4, and 5, inexcusable officiating. It was horrendous. So the Pistons, in my mind, should have won the series in game 6. Because the games they lost were pretty close. And those free throws actually made an impact on the game. Even if there was horrendous officiating in yesterday's game, the free throw disparity was not going to make up the gap for the Pistons to win that game. So I'm not going to sit here and say that the refs cost them yesterday's game. But the refs 100% cost them this series. And it's going to be overlooked because the Pistons got blown out in game 7. But I'm going to sit here and I'm going to say they got robbed by the refs in this series. They should be playing the Knicks. They should have been playing the Knicks yesterday in game 1 of the Eastern Conference Finals because they should have won games 3, 4, or 5. But the refs handed those games to the Cavs. And again, like I said, that can be true. And the Pistons also did not show up in game 7 at home, which is inexcusable. And the front office did nothing to add a secondary score. I'm blaming everybody. I'm willing to call out the refs still after the game 7, but I'm still putting this on the players, and I'm still putting this on the front office. And so the Pistons have a lot of soul-searching to do in the offseason. You know, the good news is they are young. This is not like, you know, the Lions where they may not be... The East is going to continue to be weak for some time. But this league, going to something else, this league is unwatchable. I despise the NBA because... You know, the NFL has issues with refs sometimes as well. But again, I mean, just go back to, you know, I said the refs impacted this series. All you have to look is at the Zaire Thompson trip. That game should have been a win for the Pistons in game 5, and it wasn't. They should have free throws to end the game, and they should have won that. This league is unwatchable. I mean, I'm watching James Harden last night, who played an awful game, by the way. He had absolutely nothing to contribute to the win for the Cavs. He was flopping all over the place. He was flopping all series. And it's so poetic. I mean, look, SGA just won his second NBA MVP. And he is the premier flopper. Most of the league's top-tier players are floppers. James Harden. Jalen Brunson. SGA. The stars of your league are free throw merchants. They reward poor basketball. And the Cavs, when you look at it, it's crazy. The Cavs as a whole are really not a flopping team. But when you have one guy who's your veteran leadership, it kind of trickles throughout the rest of the team, and you end up shooting twice as many free throws as in your opponent in a playoff series. So I'm done watching the NBA unless the Pistons make the postseason. I'm not going to reward this league, which is so, I don't know if rigged's the right term, but it rewards the worst style of play, routinely. The NBA is now a league where you either jack up a three or you drive to the basket and flop. Who wants to watch that? Look, I'm not very high on basketball just in general as a sport. It's my least favorite of the professional sports. But I enjoy watching college basketball. But the NBA is a putrid product. I'm just going to be done watching it. I don't know how people enjoy watching this when it's just a bunch of theatrics. And people think it's, you know, gotten, you know, it's been like this way for a while. Like I was telling one of my friends who's an NBA homer last night via text, all you need to know is SGA won the NBA MVP. And that's all that has to be said. This is a flop-centric league. And like I said, they reward the worst brand of basketball. The Thunder are on their way to the second NBA title. Because they're going to continue to flop. It's gross. I don't think anybody should be watching this. I'm only going to watch when the Pistons...

Pistons make the playoffs next season. Real quick, because we've taken up a lot of our sports time with Pistons talk, Tigers, big series tonight. They play the Cleveland Guardians. Cleveland is expected to just blow them out of the water. Boy, I mean, would it be nice to beat them? But this is, without a doubt, a series that the Tigers absolutely must have. They lost to the Blue Jays in a series after winning game one. Embarrassing. Blue Jays are terrible. I mean, the Tigers have lost. I mean, this was the stretch where they were needing to at least stay 500 playing bad teams. The Red Sox, the Blue Jays. Who else did they play that were bottom of the barrel? I mean, they played the Royals earlier, who are themselves also atrocious. They've played very bad teams. And they have routinely lost to these bad teams. And now, Cleveland comes to town, and they're playing well. They've won 7 out of their last 3 compared to the Tigers. Are 7 out of their last 10. Tigers have won 2 out of their last 10. Tigers are 7 games below 500 and 5.5 games back out of first place. 5.5 games back at this point in the season is where the tipping point is. Either you make a change now or it's going to continue to be a slow decline for the rest of the season. Tigers have 4 home games against Cleveland. They have to win 3 out of 4. If they do that, they inch closer to being 500 and inch closer to first place. If they get swept or they lose 3 out of 4 games, I'm going to say, especially with all the injuries, the season's over. It is. If you can't beat your opponent in a 4-game series when you absolutely have to have it, you know, I'm going to continue to watch. I'm going to continue to be invested in the team, but the season's going to be over. I mean, because if that happens, you're going to be close to 10 games already out of first place. And so this series makes or breaks the season. And I really hope AJ Hinch tells his team that. I hope he has them mentally prepared to lay it all on the line. It's still mid-May, but that's what happens when you play poor baseball for the first 2 months. First pitch, 6:40 tonight. That is all the time that we have for today's show. Thank you, as always, for listening. I'll be back tomorrow with more of the news you need to know. 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
4: 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On Thursday, May 21st, the city of Boynt City will be hosting a community discussion regarding short-term rentals in the community. The discussion will be held at St. Matthew's Church on Boynt Avenue at 6 o'clock, and the city invites you and encourages the public to join the conversation on Thursday, May 21st at 6 o'clock at St. Matthew's Church. 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
1: This is a Fox News alert. I'm John Saucier. Two teenage shooters opened fire at the Islamic Center of San Diego this afternoon. The city's police chief, Scott Wall, telling reporters five people are dead in total.
2: Our two suspects that are deceased. We have three victims at the Islamic Center. All three are adults.
1: The children at the Islamic Center school were evacuated. The FBI promising federal resources will be made available. President Trump posting on Truth Social. He'll be holding off on a planned military attack on Iran that was scheduled for tomorrow at the request of Gulf states. The president says serious negotiations are taking place. White House Principal Deputy Press Secretary Anna Kelly tells Fox that nothing has changed.
3: The president, as he said time and time again, is extremely serious. Iran, a country that for 47 years has chanted death to America, has threatened our troops overseas, can never possess a nuclear weapon.
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5: For the rest of today, severe thunderstorm watch remains in effect. We're going to see cooler temps this afternoon. Temps still kind of hanging out right around 70. Still a chance of showers and thunderstorms overnight tonight. Lows near 62. Shower thunderstorm early for Tuesday. Then sun in the afternoon. Highs of 78. Wednesday, sun 49 for the high. And Thursday, more sun and a high right around 61. That's your forecast on Triple Talk WMKT.
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0: and either give it to them or sell it to them. That is an acknowledgement of the great success of the commerce system, a.k.a. capitalism. Don't you think if government-owned, quote-unquote, grocery stores worked, that they would have been in place by now, all over the place? Of course. You got a guy who's now 35, who's never worked a day in his life, was raised by millionaire Marxist-Islamist parents in Uganda and then in the United States. And he knows how everything's supposed to work. This guy, Ken Griffin, he's worth about $50 billion, they say, and I read. He's going to pick up and move everything to Florida. And you know what Mondami said? Too bad. I'm going to tax the rich. You want to know why? Because he is the rich. And they're going to get a lot of food, and they're not going to get it from government-run grocery stores. They're going to get it from supermarkets. Supermarkets. I'll be right back.
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1: There's one man on this earth who really, truly gets it.
0: 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And they can't overthrow the government with their bare hands. They tried in January, and they lost 50,000 people, and most of them were their children. For God's sake, we're in a position to help them, to arm them, and help ourselves at the same time.
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0: How much is life, liberty, and the pursuit of happiness really worth to you? That's the question America's founders had to answer. For more than 150 years, the 13 colonies governed themselves until Britain suddenly declared they had no right to self-rule. Ordinary people were forced to make extraordinary decisions, risking their lives, their fortunes, and their sacred honor to fight for independence. And against all odds, they won. Now you can experience that story like never before with Revolutionary America, thanks to our friends at Hillsdale College. Now I watched the trailer. It's really powerful. Face the

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9: Police saying it's a hate crime until it's not. I'm John Saucier. Well, a Fox News alert, a horrifying scene at a San Diego mosque today. Three people killed and a pair of gunmen opened fire at the Islamic Center of San Diego. The police chief there is Scott Wall, says both suspects are now dead.
10: There is no further threat. Both suspects in this case are deceased.
9: The two shooters believed to be teens. The case is considered to be a hate crime for now. The Islamic Center is the largest mosque in San Diego County. President Trump says he's called off planned strikes on Iran tomorrow.
11: At the request of leaders of Qatar, Saudi Arabia, and the UAE, President Trump says he is holding off on a military attack on Iran planned for tomorrow. In a social media post, the president says serious negotiations are now taking place, and in the opinion of Arab allies and partners, a deal will be made, which is acceptable to the U.S. Still, President Trump says he's ordered Pentagon leaders to prepare to go forward with a full, large-scale assault of Iran on a moment's notice in the event an acceptable deal is not reached. At the White House, Jared Halpern, Fox News.
9: U.S. Attorney Jeanine Pirro is cracking down on teen takeovers in Washington.
12: It is a familiar scene in our nation's capital these days. They are known as teen takeovers as mobs of teenagers get in trouble in what authorities are calling violent and disruptive gatherings. On Saturday night, two groups of apparent teenagers clashed in a Chipotle restaurant. Police say witnesses told them one group of juveniles was inside the restaurant when another group went in and a fight broke out immediately. U.S. Attorney Jeanine Pirro says she will hold parents accountable if they don't take responsibility for their teenagers.
13: This terrorizing is going to end. And the message that lawlessness runs the streets is over.
12: In Washington, Mike Emanuel, Fox News.
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0: digital combined, I love. As with most companies right now, we're building that next team to carry our industry forward. So if you're looking for not a job, I don't even know if the word is career anymore. It's really a lifestyle. If you're in search of a lifestyle that integrates with all the facets of your world, we have positions available right now that might just fulfill that. 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
7: When we talk about Israel, we're not just talking about a place. We're talking about a people connected to a promise made by God, one he has never broken, and one that continues even today. Because God's character doesn't change. What he begins, he sustains. What he promises, he fulfills. Right now in Israel, families run to shelters as sirens sound. This isn't just a crisis, it's a call to respond. 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

0: President Obama. I disagree with many of the things, but I certainly never wished for America to fail. I never wished for the president to fail. That's un-American. It's unpatriotic. And so I think this Trump derangement syndrome is a real thing. And I think anything he does, they want it to fail. And but in this case, this isn't like, you know, a change in the tax code. This is existential. If we fail at this and Iran gets a nuclear weapon, then we know what they're going to do with it because they've told us. And that's why it's baffling to me, too. I also think it reflects it's not a fringe. I think the mainstream of the Democratic Party is anti-Israel and anti-Semitic. And, you can't be someone who's pro-Israel and survive in the Democratic Party today. And, my friend John Fetterman is suffering the wrath of the lefties because of that.
1: 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I want to get into that, too. We'll be right back with the great Pennsylvania Senator Dave McCormick.
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9: A choppy trading session with stocks ending mixed and off of session lows after late in the trading day. President Trump posted on his Truth Social account that he's holding off on a military strike on Iran, which was planned for Tuesday due to serious negotiations. Oil prices continue to rise, fueling inflation fears, with West Texas Intermediate crude hovering at around $106 a barrel, while Brent crude, the international benchmark, is back over $109. Tech and industrials were the worst performers, while energy and financials gained. Shares of the Magnificent Seven big cap tech stocks were mixed. The Dow winners, Visa, 3M, and Travelers. The Dow decliners, Caterpillar, NVIDIA, and United Health Group. The Dow rising 160 points. The Nasdaq lower by 134. S&P 500 down 5. That's your Fox Business Report. I'm Hillary Barsky, invested in you.
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12: Fox News, I'm Tom Rigotti. 5 people, including 2 gunmen, are dead in a shooting at a San Diego mosque this afternoon. One of the victims was a security guard, and Police Chief Scott Wall says he probably saved lives.
13: I think

0: played a pivotal role in assisting from this being much worse.
1: Wall says he believes the shooters died from self-inflicted gunshot wounds. The attack will be investigated as a hate crime. President Trump announcing he'll postpone a military strike against Iran, which he says was planned for tomorrow at the behest of Middle Eastern allies.
2: I've put it off for a little while, hopefully maybe forever, but possibly for a little while, because we've had very big discussions with Iran, and we'll see what they amount to.
1: The president insists Iran must never have a nuclear weapon and can't enrich uranium. 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
4: Right now, temperatures are dropping to a low in the low 60s, and we also have chances of rain showers with thunderstorms overnight. Tomorrow, chances of rain showers with a high in the upper 70s for Tuesday. Wind gusts could reach upwards to 35 miles per hour as well. It does clear up a bit on Tuesday night with some clouds in the low near 40, but on Wednesday, it'll be mostly sunny with a high in the low 50s. That's your forecast on 102.3, 103.3 FM, 1270 AM, Triple Talk, WMKT.
5: There's a reason liberals line up for a smackdown.

you have to give a written justification of how that project violated the law. Those are the three basic premises. And if we could pass this, and I hope we can, it'll unlock $1.5 trillion that are sitting in the sidelines in America to invest in energy. I told President Trump, this isn't energy policy, Mr. President. It's of course that. This is economic policy.

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0: Folks, history is unfolding right before our eyes. 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